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0: From the heartland of America and the gateway to the West, good morning, good evening, wherever you may be across the nation, around the world. I'm George Norrie. This is Coast to Coast AM. Later tonight, Soul Writings. We've got a fascinating program for you tonight. And you are, of course, part of the show. Here's what's happening. President Donald Trump did not say that would constitute a violation of the ceasefire between the U.S. and Iran, telling reporters, "You'll find out." Defense Secretary Pete Hegseth earlier said the ceasefire is not over. Iran has attacked U.S. forces more than 10 times since the ceasefire apparently went into effect. After a day of attacks in the Strait of Hormuz, Iran's parliament speaker warned, "We have not even begun yet." Meanwhile, Iran's Persian Gulf Strait Authority claims it's launching a new process for ships attempting to transit the Strait of Hormuz. Details on the new process were not immediately made. With more on today's situation, Tom Danheiser. Tommy?
1: Well, George, we have more on that now. After Iran announced its plan to charge for safe passage through the Strait of Hormuz in March, scam operators popped up offering fraudulent paperwork in exchange for payment. That problem now has a solution in the form of the Persian Gulf Strait Authority and their formal email address. According to Islamic of Iran Public Broadcasting, vessels wanting to transit the Strait of Hormuz will receive an email from the official address, which will include information about Iran's transit regulations. Once the ship owner aligns their procedures, they can obtain authorization for passage. U.S. President Donald Trump has said the U.S. will pause Project Freedom, the effort aimed at guiding commercial vessels through the Strait of Hormuz, announcing the U.S. and Iran have made great progress toward a final agreement. Earlier Tuesday, Secretary of State Marco Rubio said the offensive military operation known as Operation Epic Fury has concluded, with Secretary of Defense Pete Hegseth saying the U.S.-Iran ceasefire certainly holds for now. And oil prices are experiencing a downturn, with WTI crude trading around $101 to $102 a barrel and Brent crude hovering near $107 to $110 a barrel. Prices fell after the pause in U.S. naval escorts in the Strait of Hormuz raised hopes for a potential U.S.-Iran deal. George?
0: Thank you, Tom. And of course, Dr. John Curtis, onlinecolumnist.com, with us here. John, this doesn't seem to have an end to it, does it?
2: Well, that's the way it seems when you're, you know, in the trough of the muck, you know, the fog of war. I mean, but, you know, Islamabad is playing, you know, a very crucial role right now. I'm talking about Shahbaz Zarif, and he has, you know, really done, you know, yeoman service, really trying to, you know, reason with the, you know, the Mullah regime in Iran. So, you know, Trump is giving, you know, Zarif a, you know, the credit, you know, and the opportunity to see that happen. So that's why he paused, you know, naval escorts, because they were beginning to attack Iranian swift boat operations, you know, which are basically like Boston whalers that have, you know, machine guns and, you know, shoulder-fired missiles and, you know, other types of, you know, terrorist sort of, you know, tactics throughout the, you know, the 21-mile...
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2: It's that small of a passage. You know, I mean, it's about the same as it is from Los Angeles to Catalina if you're down in the San Pedro area. So if you've ever crossed there, you know that that's pretty wide, actually. But nonetheless, the Iranians have been tormenting, you know, various ships and playing Somali pirate games with anyone. Today they hit the UAE, an oil refinery there, with a ballistic missile. And, you know, Trump would like nothing more than to retaliate, but he's letting Islamabad follow through with a potentially lasting deal. The difficulty right now for the U.S. is that Iran still has the annoying terrorist capability of attacking ships, because they've done this for years, and they have their entire network of mining operations and these swift boats set up over there, and it just takes time. The frightening thing, I mean, when you think about it, is how the allies, especially those who receive a percentage of their oil through the Strait of Hormuz, to have turned their backs on the U.S. because essentially, I mean, when you think about it, they despise Trump. They don't like Trump's independence. He's not a globalist. He wants no part of, you know, the international system that basically wants to call the shots out of Brussels. And he's, you know, doing kind of his American thing. This is the 250th anniversary, after all. And, you know, we didn't listen to, you know, and curtail military operations over the last 250 years because we were told to do so by some, you know, body that supersedes, you know, the president of the United States. And I think Congress has given up completely on this idea that they can implement the 1973 War Powers Act. They know that Trump has, you know, the Article II authority to implement and enforce foreign policy and national security. And that's what he's been doing in Persian Gulf, the Strait of Hormuz area. So I think, you know, this, we're at the tail end right now, George, and this is not going to go on indefinitely. The runway is getting shorter. The deal is getting closer. The idea of going back to full-scale military operations, it's not something that Hegseth wants. It's not something that General Kane wants. It's not something that anyone wants at this point. But I think once this is done and there is a deal made, the U.S. is going to have to take a very long look at how they've been treated by our allies, not so much in Asia, because we didn't have high expectations, but certainly in the EU, they have done next to nothing in order to open up that Strait of Hormuz. So I think we're getting close to the end. May not be there yet, but it's moving in that direction.
0: Very astute of you, Dr. John Curtis, onlinecolumnist.com. Wonder what our allies would feel if Iran had nukes. I bet they'd change their tune. Foreclosures rose to the highest level in 6 years in the first quarter of this year as homeowners are squeezed by rising costs related to insurance and property tax bills. The figure is the highest since the first quarter of 2020 when mortgage relief measures implemented to mitigate the economic impact of COVID shutdowns led to a steep decline in foreclosures as well. Catherine Austin Fitz, who once worked for the Housing and Urban Development Department, is with us. Catherine, what do you think of that story?
4: So, George, this is to be expected. I'd point out, if you look at our foreclosures last year, it was 10% of what it was at the height of the financial crisis. So even though they're rising historically, this is not a high level of foreclosures. But you see across the board real pain on property taxes, big increase in insurance costs and maintenance on homes. And if you look at the latest polls, Americans are very concerned about affordability across the board. So there's no doubt people are being squeezed, and whether it's rising energy prices or rising food prices as a result of what's happening globally, expect to see more of this. I think foreclosures are going to be rising from here on out.
0: All over the country, no doubt.
4: Yes, absolutely.
0: Okay, thanks. Catherine Austin Fitz. Officials in a California county are urging residents to exercise extra caution after seven people have been bitten by rattlesnakes in the area this year. According to a Ventura County Fire Department Facebook post, the latest rattlesnake incident occurred in the Simi Valley in California, 34 miles northwest of Los Angeles. Wow. In a moment, you've heard the old saying, what goes around comes around. We're going to be talking with Jeffrey Jowett about that, his latest book, Lasting Impressions, A Medium's Cherished Messages from Spirit, next on Coast to Coast AM. 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
0: And welcome back to Coast, George Norrie with you, Jeffrey Jowett with us as a comprehensive science education and for many years pursued an academic career in the natural sciences. He is passionate about integrating the brilliant intelligence of nature and the metaphysics to promote the continuity of life and expansion of consciousness. His intuition works well with his analytical mind to bring through messages from spirit world and helps recipients interpret what is often deep symbolism. Jeffrey, welcome back to the show. How have you been?
6: Great, George. Really nice to talk to you. I really appreciate the opportunity to share with you tonight.
0: I love this topic. How did you come upon karma?
6: Oh, karma is so important. You know, as a scientist, as a Catholic growing up, and as a metaphysicist, every aspect, every culture that's ever existed has had some form, some question about consciousness and the afterlife. And karma takes us right there, because karma is the teacher and the purpose of why we're here.
0: I'm going to tell you a story of karma that's related to me a little bit later on in the program and have you interpret it for me. But give me your definition, Jeff, on karma and what people believe it might be.
6: So I believe karma is the teacher. It's the teacher of love. And it's the mirror of what you put out. You know, what you put out comes back to you. There's no punishment. It's all to assist you. It helps you in your using your free will to create the type of life and experiences that you like. And the studies that they're going on right now, especially in North Carolina, University of North Carolina, University of Virginia, University of Arizona, is just amazing when you look at the psychological aspect of it and the levels of consciousness. And when you look at even the energy part, when you get into astrophysics and so forth, of all about energy. So karma is the teacher. It's the lesson. We come here with a specific purpose. When we reincarnate, it's not by chance. It's an evolution of the soul. I just taught a course, AP Bio, and we just did a whole section on evolution. And as species evolve, we evolve. Our spirit evolves. And it comes to this school of called planet Earth to use emotions, especially to develop, to grow, to expand. Just like this show, what I've always appreciated about your short show, George, is it expands people's awareness and understanding. And that's really what karma does.
0: I've learned more during this show, Jeffrey, than anything I've done in my life. It's amazing. You're right.
6: It's just, and again, all the principles that we have in science on the atomic level, the molecular level, the cellular level, I love teaching anatomy. That's one of my favorites, because our body has the wisdom and understanding in the structure that mimics what's in the metaphysical aspect of things. So karma can relate to a certain attitude, a certain belief. But what it does is it takes you where you have to go in order to get to the next level of evolution, not where you want to go. And that's the struggle with the ego. The body that we come into, the spirit, has to wrestle with the ego who wants to be in control. But when we take time to meditate, to self-reflect, to journal, you know, to do those things we're passionate about, and especially being in nature, we connect with our soul self, our spiritual self, and that will help us understand why are we here. And we're here essentially to erase karma. Lifetime after lifetime after lifetime, we're erasing karma. And once we get to a point called zero point karma, we no longer have to incarnate into the earth plane. And that's what I believe Christ and Buddha and some of these enlightened beings have done, is they've passed all their exams relative to karma, and they've moved on to higher planes of consciousness.
0: Does karma work for intentional events or unintentional events or both?
6: So karma is very intentional, and that's a great question. And it's the intention of karma that is more important than actually the action. Because when you do something, there's an action and there's energy associated with it, but the intention behind it. If you look at our judicial system, you know, if someone murders someone, you know, it's first degree, second degree, third degree. They're looking at the intent. The same thing with karma. The action that you employ, the words you say, the things you do, the intention behind it is very important in the reaction you're going to get back to you.
0: I'll tell you my story that I've mentioned on the air before, Jeffrey, and I'd like to get your interpretation of it and my reasoning for it and have you define what's going on with me. But I have a very difficult time going past a homeless person holding up a sign at the sign of a road without stopping to give them some amount of money. It's not a lot, $5, $20. Once in a blue moon, I gave a guy $100 just to do it, just to see his reaction on his face. But I do it because I just have a difficult time going past them, knowing that they need it and they're hurting, without any intention of any reasoning for it, but other than it makes them feel good and makes me feel good. But all the time when I seem to do this, whether it's $5, $20, or whatever, I seem to get it back by 20 times. I mean, there was a time I gave somebody $20 and I went to my P.O. box and my insurance company gave me a refund of $1,000, which I wasn't even expecting. How does that happen?
6: So the key word you said in your whole story is feel. It's all about feeling. We're feeling beings, and feelings are the highest vibrational frequency. Many, many people have done studies with the heart. The heart's energy is 5,000 times greater than that even of the brain. But when you're feeling and you're sending that out, see, you're recognizing in those individuals yourself. And see, you're seeing an aspect of yourself that at one time was in that situation, probably, you know, other lifetimes. But what you're doing is you're fulfilling that aspect of karma, that you believe in the law of abundance, you believe in gratitude. And as you give out gratitude, it comes back to you. The biggest obstacle I find that people have is when they're manifesting something and they're in the idea of wanting. The universe is very specific. Karma is very, very specific. If you say, I want money, the universe shows you the wanting of money. But if you are open-hearted and you, it's the law of circulation. As you give, more comes back to you, and you're creating it through that feeling. That's the key there, the feeling.
0: Who on the other side, or what on the other side, is determining the reward for something like that? I mean, does it just happen?
6: So that's the big question. And depending on what your belief system is, if you call it God, if you call it the Holy Spirit, if you call it universal consciousness, we're all part of this force field, this energy field. I like to think of God's source as the human body, and every cell in a human body is identical. It has all the same information. And I believe we're all just a cell, part of God, force, creator. And we all have the potential to express ourselves, just like we have genes in our cells that can express themselves. And it's all based on our own internal attitudes, beliefs, our emotions, our feelings, our thoughts, and our actions. We get to come here and we're artists. We create these lives by molding different, I guess I'd call them energies that allow us to create. And it's just natural on every level in science, you know, like attracts like. And as you promote yourself, you get back. And that's what karma does. It's a mirror to you. It's showing you, hey, is this what you really want? Or do you want to modify this? And that's why it's so important to take time to really reflect on what's coming back to you so that you can master the use of that energy, that power, that belief.
0: And what happens to bad people? Does it come back that way too?
6: In karma, there's no judgment of good and bad. There's lower vibration and there's higher vibration. But what happens is if I take someone's life in some form or fashion, whether this life or another life, my life will be taken too. And it's not a punishment. It's to say, this is what it feels like for what you did. Then when you reevaluate, again, it's an evolutionary process. As you evolve more and more and more, you realize, wow, that really wasn't that good. You know, someone who might take their own life, they have to experience the karma of all the people that they caused suffering to because of their action. And that just helps not only that person who took their life, but the people that are around them. So we're teachers for each other. And just as we said before, like attracts like, we attract people to us. It's not by chance who's showing up in your life. It's not by chance what happened to you today. You're an energy system. You know, the analogy I love to use in my workshops is I tell people you're like a DJ and you're playing a certain song. And some people are going to like to come and dance to that song and they're going to participate with you. Others are going to repel it. But as you shift that vibration and put a different type of style of music up, you're going to attract a whole different group of people.
0: Big time, big time. Hold on, Jeffrey. We'll be right back after this break with you in just a moment with Jeffrey Jawad as we talk about karma.
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1: And welcome back. George Norrie along with Jeffrey Jodd. His website is linked up at coasttocoastam.com. Jeffrey, is karma tied into past lives to a point where whatever you did in a past life will reflect karmically in your current life?
2: Absolutely. And it does really severe karma can actually influence the body form that you take.
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2: It might show up as a birthmark, but to even a greater extent, if you have issues with, say, the heart chakra, you might have lung deformities or heart deformities that show at birth or come along in life. Disease is the great teacher, and this is Louise Hay was the great pioneer in this understanding that it's not just what's happening in this life, but what's happened from previous lives that influences your overall biology. And this is a whole fascinating area of research that's gone on. I did my master's at Roswell Cancer Institute, and we did epidemiology studies. And you had to think about looking at like esophageal cancer or colon cancer in a family. Is it actually a gene? Is it a thought form? Is there a karmic connection? And I think that they're all linked together, actually.
1: Now, with karma, of course, is it something you can teach? Or do you have to be born with the ability?
2: Well, we all have the ability to connect to our higher self. Some people call your higher self your spirit guide. Some people call it your Holy Spirit. There's different names for it, but we all have this connection to source, to creator, to God, whatever you want to call that higher entity. And it just takes discipline, practice, you know, meditation, journaling, yoga, Tai Chi, doing activities that you really enjoy when you're putting your mind in a set of compassion, serving others. That's when we touch it, and you don't need to hire someone to help you understand your karma. What I love to do is to teach people how to feel within themselves so that they can experience and just start to become consciously aware of you know, Buddha had this saying in it, and I'm paraphrasing, if you want to know your past, look at your present. But if you want to know your future, look at your present, because what you're doing now is going to influence what happens tomorrow. Today was based on what happened the day before. So that there's an energetic progression that's happening.
1: Not everything great happens to good people. Why not?
2: Well, again, for some reason, when we come into the physical form, we tend to learn more through pain and suffering than joy and happiness. And I think that's has to do with the ego aspect of our beings. But usually when we go through a really tough struggle, you know, it might be a loss of a loved one, a car accident, the loss of a job, cancer, that tends to really awaken us and get us to prioritize what it is, why we're here. It really gets our attention. So it can be helpful that way. You know, when something happens to your body's temporary, your soul, your spirit's going to get a new model in the next life. But it's just important that you take those lessons with you so there's a progression with your soul.
1: Jeff, Fred, tell us a story of karma that is something you will never, ever forget. You have one?
2: Oh, my gosh. There are so many. So, well, what I can tell you is the more I've traveled around the world, especially when I was in Edinburgh, Scotland, and Florence, Italy, I would go to those locations and I knew where everything was. I wasn't ever there in this lifetime, but I didn't need a map. There was just a knowing. There was a sense of home. There was a sense of belonging to those certain time periods. And this is how I help people understand where you have a really strong past life, where a grand lesson or a lesson that's related to this lifetime. We meet those people, we go to those locations, or we're passionate about, I've always was passionate about the Civil War. And I had an experience where I visited Civil

0: war battlefields, but especially Gettysburg. My grandma took me there when I was in fourth grade, and I got really, really sick.
1: Ooh.
0: And we thought it was just the flu. I went back in my 20s, and the same thing, I got really sick. So I went walking around, it's called the Bloody Angle on the battlefield, and I just had a really strong vision of losing my life there. And I found a penny on the ground there from the year I was born in this life, 1961. So that was a nice little sign or symbol to show me that that was probably a really recent. And I have a tremendous fear of guns in this life. Like I've always had this strong, strong fear. I don't want to be around a gun. So those are things that we can equate to soul memory from a previous life. And it's important to pay attention to those things.
1: Well, you may have been a soldier at Gettysburg.
0: Ohio Regiment, and I died in a barn from a leg wound. And I have a big birthmark on my shin where, you know, I think that's energy remnants of that past life.
1: Where do soulmates fit into karma with us?
0: So that's an interesting term. Soulmates are really some of your main teachers in this lifetime. And a soulmate can be a lover. It could be a sibling, a parent, a work associate. But the goal is for the two of you as a soulmate is you're teaching each other the same lesson with the experience you have. And it's the intensity of the experience. It doesn't have to be a lifelong experience. It could be minutes. It could be weeks, months, years. I think most people associate when they think of soulmate is that life partner. And it's interesting because when we find each other, sometimes we have to go lifetime after lifetime where we just almost get married. It's kind of the Romeo Juliet saga, like, oh, that just didn't happen. But then when we finally do have that union and then we can build together, but it's someone who really mirrors the same soul lessons you have. That relates to even your family. You choose your parents based on the karmic lesson that you're working on. And they are usually a polar opposite or they complement it, but they're going to help push you into your lesson. And then the people that you meet along the way and the experiences you have are constantly trying to get you to get to that lesson so that you can overcome it. Because again, the whole point is to let's erase as much karma as we can. And that's called ripe seed karma, the karma that you're born with. You already created in a past life. Seed karma is the karma you do day to day here. But what you're trying to do is get rid of that ripe seed karma. And the way that I analyze it is through the chakra system. And I look at the archetypes. You know, there's seven chakras, seven main chakras, and there's two archetypes with each one, and I can sense which archetypes people are working on. And that's what I do when I offer a soul progression lesson. But then they have to do the work. Like they have to really start to think, and I encourage them to journal about when is it that I'm a silent child, or when is it that I disempowered in a relationship. Instead of being, you know, a victim, I want to encourage them to be empowered so that they get their lesson so that they can progress.
1: Is there good karma and bad karma, or is there just karma?
0: There's just karma, and it's all really good because it's all teaches you. And we make judgments on things, but we don't see the bigger picture of it. We don't see the circumstances of it. One of the first soul progressions I played around with, I worked with family members and friends. But I had a cousin who was born mentally incapacitated. He never was able to lift his head. He couldn't speak. And in the context of things, you know, it's like we judge that as, wow, how awful. But when I did a soul progression reading on him, I discovered that he had a couple really harsh previous lives. And one was as a lieutenant in the lieutenant as a Nazi. And he took the lives of many others.
1: Oh,
0: so
1: geez.
0: He chose to come in this life powerless so that he could experience what that felt like. And see, it's not a punishment. It's just what his soul chose to do. So when we put the context of the lives back to back, it can actually be a very beautiful story.
1: Would luck be considered karma?
0: Yeah, again, luck is, I think luck is more an idea of an awareness. It's an understanding. It's you're being in that moment where, you know, I deserve this. I'm good enough. I love myself enough. I appreciate myself enough to allow whatever we call good to be at that moment.
1: We've got a guest named Joseph Gallenberger. He's a professor, and he conducts experiments based on luck. And he takes groups of people, Jeffrey, to Las Vegas and so divides them into two groups. One group is a happy group. The other group is an unhappy group. And he says that almost every time the happy group ends up winning, the unhappy group ends up losing.
0: Yeah, absolutely, because it's all energy. It's a vibration. And if you don't think your vibration is going to influence an electronic machine, or even, you know, if it's a manual person throwing cards or rolling a roulette wheel and influencing the energy of that spin and that ball, I mean, it is all energy. And when you're really connected to that, it makes huge differences. I mean, just your whole demeanor influences how well you heal. Again, going back to when I was working at the Cancer Institute, we found that people that just had a better sense of mind, didn't matter what type of cancer or what stage of cancer was, but just being a positive, grateful and appreciative, their quality of life was much better.
1: Is it accurate to say you've got great karma or you don't have good karma at all? Can you say those things?
0: You can say it, but again, it's a judgment of what you're teaching. What might be a better way to say it is you have a great awareness and understanding of your karma. You're one with your karma. Those things to me are, it's more about awareness. It's consciousness. But what I really think is so important with that is the idea of, In school, I teach the four R's, and it's you become responsible, you become reliable, resourceful, and respectful. Because as you do those things for yourself, then you're more apt to do that for those that you experience. And that's a place of greatness to be when someone's truly in a place of loving themselves unconditionally in the moment.
1: Have you ever come across somebody without any karma at all?
0: No. And there's people that try to bury it. They suppress it. And this is where I get fascinated with psychology. I've had the fortunate experience for the last 3 years. I'm teaching at a private independent high school now, but I teach psychology now. And I love to spend time on consciousness, but we get into mood disorders like manic and depressive disorders. We get into the really severe schizophrenic disorders. And when you see where your mind can take you and how it influences your state of consciousness and being, that to me is it's all a mind game. And we have so much more to learn about the mind and consciousness. And I hope as a world, we put more attention there, because to me, that's the great unexplored universe that exists. And with AI and all the things AI can do and the fascination people have with it, it can't even scratch the surface of what your brain can do. And the brain is the connector to your consciousness. It's not consciousness. I mean, that's another whole show, but it's important when we're thinking about karma, because when we're attuned with us being a conscious being, we're more apt to be respectful to that person and driving slow in front of us. Or if, you know, someone flips you off, you just wave and smile, like just share the goodness, the love, the compassion, and kind of close yourself off from the lower vibrational frequencies that are out there. You know, as you attune higher, higher is going to be drawn to you.
1: Can your attitude determine your karma?
0: Very much so. You know, it's attitude, perspective. Again, it's that idea that when you get out of the wrong side of the bed, You know, you get up, you stub your toe, and then you go and you brush your teeth and you drop your toothbrush. And then, you know, you put your sock on and it rips. And then it's just a chain reaction when you get into that attitude. But if you just kind of back up a little bit and start it over with, before your feet hit the floor, being a moment of gratitude, appreciation. You know, I'm grateful I got to wake up in this warm bed. I get to be in this beautiful home. I get to have a wonderful meal. I love studying Marcus Aurelius, all his meditations.
1: That's right. From the Gladiator, right?
0: Yes, yes. And he says the first 11 minutes and the last 11 minutes of your day set the tone for the whole day. And that's all about attitude. And it really is true. So instead of picking up your phone or turning the TV on, take that first 11 minutes in stillness and just like I like to sit in my chair and journal then. And really reflect on what I'm grateful and appreciate, because it brings me into a higher vibrational day than if I get up and think, oh my God, what am I going to do today? I don't have enough of this. I don't have enough of that. Or I got to deal with this person. It's, you know, I'm creating that drama with my attitude, and it's like having a rain cloud over your head all day.
1: What's your website, Jeff?
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1: Karma. That's what we're talking with Jeffrey Jowett about, and we'll take your calls with him when we come back on Coast to Coast AM. 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
1: And welcome back to Coast, George Norrie with you, Jeffrey Jowett with us as we talk about karma. Lasting Impressions, is that's your last book, was it not, Jeff?
4: Yeah, correct. That's the last.
1: Any more coming?
4: Yeah, I'm working on a couple. One is on living a life of service, and another one is on manifestation.
1: Excellent. Well, we love having you back, so make sure you let us know when you're ready, okay?
4: Thank you.
1: Karma, what about things when you're sick and you're ill? Does it affect that?
4: Yeah, absolutely. And in fact, our immune system is so amazing. And this is what I was just teaching in anatomy class. It's really tough to get sick, and you have to really think yourself sick on lots of levels. So you make yourself more susceptible, and anxiety, worry, stress enhance your ability to accept that. And that gets back to your attitude and your beliefs and so forth. So your well-being is really important. You know, a really hot topic now is brain wellness. We talk a lot about physical fitness and our physical health, but brain wellness is really important. Your cognitive ability, you know, and they say like connecting with friends, eating properly, exercising, sleeping, meditating, because your brain is the supercomputer that guides the physical body. And that's how we interact with all the energies that we encounter. So it does have a really big impact on your perception and how you navigate through life. And that's going to relate to the karma you're creating in this life.
1: What has been one of the most incredible karmic stories you've ever heard?
4: Well, there are several. And one of my favorite is there's a little boy in England who kept playing with airplanes, and he was naming pilots in the planes, and he had the name of a ship, and his parents were just fascinated with how he was just so focused on it. And they did some research and found out that in World War II, this ship existed and these pilots existed. And he actually knew his name in that lifetime. And there was a pilot still alive. So this boy was six. The man was in his 90s. And he
1: was this James Leininger?
4: Yes, yes. And he got to meet him from the past life. But Ian Stevenson, if you want to really explore reincarnation, he studied over 22,000 children. He was at the University of Virginia. And it is fascinating. The age like 2, 3, and 4 is when they had the greatest memory because they were more open to understand and receive. But just story after story is just fascinating, the memory that we had because we're so close to the veil of coming in to this lifetime.
1: What entity is out there, Jeffrey, that determines our karmic reaction? You said earlier you talked about God. Is it a God thing?
4: No, we actually are gifted the free will to how we react and respond to things. But there are consequences, and that's really what karma is. There's consequences to how you respond. And so the lesson comes back to you so you can reevaluate. And you're always fine-tuning that. But because we're part of the whole, the source, the creator, as we evolve, the whole starts to evolve. And so there's an upward spiral of evolution that's happening karmically. You know, karma happens within a family. It happens within a community, within a country, and with the planet. And the more we can contribute to the growth and healing of our own karma, we contribute to the whole.
1: Let's take some calls. Let's start with John in Portland, Oregon, west of the Rockies. Hey, John, go ahead.
5: Hi, George. Hi, Jeff. Hey, Jeff, you had mentioned earlier karma sort of creeping up in physical manifestations on the body, like a scar or a birthmark. My father and I are not karmically, I don't really talk to him anymore. We're sort of estranged. I have a scar on my lower lip that is the exact same scar that my father has. I also look very similar to him. His first name is also my middle name. He struggles with a lot of things like addiction, as do I. My question is, what's a good exit strategy for this sort of karmic cycle? It seems like I'm sort of in the deep family juju with this.
4: No, John, excellent questions. And here's a great example of the karma that exists within the family. And so I studied molecular biology. I love genetics and so forth, but we all have genes within us that make us certain ways. But what's more important is our beliefs, our thoughts, are the ideas about ourselves, how those influence, I believe, whether genes are turned on and turned off and so forth. You and your father would be one of your greatest teachers in this lifetime. He's teaching you, and again, the scar on the mouth, what I'm feeling is about feeling safe to express yourself, to be yourself, to do what you want to do. And the addictive part is often related to either the solar plexus or the sacral chakra. I feel strongly it's your solar plexus, and it's your sense of power. And your father has shown you the way that he's used your power. And as a child, you're mirroring it. And that's why our parents are so influential in our upbringing. But then we have to navigate through our relationships. And a lot of the experts from way back, Carl Jung and so forth, said that our true family comes to us when we're like 30 or 40 years old, because we navigate through what we were born into. And that's the opportunity. We can bring our family along with us and we can evolve together, or we can break apart and do it independently. So the addictive part you and your father have in common is that sense of solar plexus, but I also feel like it's that sense of self-expression. And is it a gene or is it actually a thought form? And thought forms manifest, they affect your physical body.
1: John, how long have you and your father been at odds?
5: Thanksgiving 2017.
1: Something happened there?
5: It was sort of a culmination of a lot. Ultimately, I actually moved to Portland across the country from the Midwest where I was. And I think I didn't really realize why I did that until he came to visit. And I sort of realized why I moved several time zones away.
1: But can you break bread with him before it's too late?
5: No, I think it's already too late. He's still alive. But I will say this, that the people who raised me, my mother's parents, my grandma and grandpa, my grandma's death anniversary, rest in peace, is coming up here in May. I was with her though when she passed away, and I held her hand on her deathbed, and that was an incredibly spiritual, intuitive,
1: I bet,
5: experience.
1: Yeah.
5: So,
1: Jeff,
5: because, yeah,
1: go
4: it's
1: ahead,
4: beautiful
1: Jeff.
4: To be when someone's born into this life, but also when they're born back into spirit. In your true, your biological parent doesn't necessarily have to be your karmic parent, but your dad definitely sounds like he is. And anything you can do, just make sure you honor and love yourself and respect yourself, and break that karmic cycle in the family.
1: Let's go to Ruth in Maryland. Welcome to the show. Hello, Ruthie.
6: Hi, George and Jeffrey. Thank you for taking my call. And Jeffrey, before my question, I just wanted to tell George and everybody that my aunt is still in the hospital and she really needs prayers from everyone.
1: What is wrong with her?
6: Nothing's wrong with her, George. Nothing. It's kind of the same situation as my neighbor, but hopefully she'll call in tonight. She's listening. But Jeffrey, my question for you is that if you believe that we choose our life and our parents, okay, why would anyone choose to come into this world blind? I have a friend who has been blind since birth, and she said that she would have never chosen to come into this world blind. Thank you, Jeffrey.
4: Yeah, sure. Thanks for the question. So karmically, she maybe chose that because she wanted to see with her heart, or she wanted to, you know, see with her feelings more. Their disabilities are tremendous in evolutionary processes for some individuals. And the choices she made to come into this life that way, see, in the, her spirit wouldn't see it as a disadvantage. It's actually her ability to sense in other ways is probably greater, but it's also maybe it had to do with her having great judgment on or vanity in a past life. So in this lifetime, she's working through that, but it's an opportunity for growth and advancement. And I don't know. I find that souls that tend to be further along in evolution and that evolution process tend to pick more challenging circumstances because they're getting the harder lessons.
1: Jeffrey, the person that Ruth just mentioned, my aunt, is on the line right now. So let's go to her and find out what the heck's going on here. Hello, my aunt.
7: Yeah, you guys are wonderful. And I tell you, you guys are a true family. It's sort of difficult to describe, but sometimes 20 years ago, I had PTSD coming from Canada after a couple years. Wonderful Humane Society in upstate. I wound up getting an apartment in New York City through supportive housing, through independent living, through having PTSD that was documented, although that has become somewhat different. So on Wednesday, I was dealing with, all of a sudden, the sheriffs, five or six sheriff's people, saying that I needed to have go to a court and have a psych evaluation as if I was suicidal. Has more to do with a couple women who were more, Ruth says, jealous and resentful when you're creative and a person of service to your different communities or to the community. And so I had, just before March 19th, I had gotten through a fire department petition, the EMT, so I was just fine and didn't want to be woke up, you know, and startled away. But then on Wednesday, I was literally taken to a court in handcuffs as if I were a criminal. Whoa. Yeah, that's right. It was just unbelievable. Into a sheriff's car. I got to a court. There's like older judges that they bring on. She was so naive and gullible, lie after lie after lie. And so I had to have a court psych evaluation, which I passed with flying colors. But they reversed it because these two social workers are just... So my question to Jeffrey is how can, because I believe you attract what you radiate, you attract what you mentally choose and accept, and it's all energy. So, Jeffrey, how do I get through this? George had the armor of God, author, the way through the woods, Anna Maria Manalo. I was able to grab the book, but now they have 24/7 surveillance on me in front of my door, fire. As in a private room, I'm having to deal with a roommate who is dying or all kinds of crazy situations.
1: Are you still in the hospital, Mayette?
7: Yes, and they're so afraid that I'll get away that they have three or four people in front of my door 24/7. So I need an attorney in the area, because if I had been in the psych ward, they give you that you can get an attorney, a pro bono attorney free through the writ of habeas corpus. But that's not how the structure is when they put you in the general medicine, although it's infectious in these hospitals. I don't even have access to hot water. South Brooklyn Hospital. And I'm learning
1: Where are you calling from right now? Are you like hiding in the bathroom or something?
7: No. I'm in a room with another person. And the last person that I was with since Wednesday, she was incontinent. So, you know, you have to try to get the nurses alert. This is a nightmare, okay? And it's led up to nightmares because they kept coming in on me with a set of keys that's supposed to be used in emergency. So here two women and her cohorts enjoying startling me awake, which gave me nightmares, caused me to lose weight. So, yes, I need some help. And George and Tommy and everybody at Coast and my beloved Coasties, yes, I need some help and some strategy, and an attorney would be ideal, because they can, you can't even say that you disagree with the medical advice where they want, you're supposed to be able to say, well, I'm leaving anyway, because they want me to take medicines that are inappropriate for me and didn't even tell me. And so last night I was supposed to leave. Wednesday night I was supposed to leave. And they keep changing, you know, and they're telling me to take medicines that they haven't even discussed with me. And I have a primary care physician, a woman, that they seem to be dismissing and ignoring. She's not a part of the team.
1: Well, let me ask you this, and you be very direct and honest with me. Are you suicidal at all?
7: Absolutely not. That's why the psychiatrist gave me what he said was psych clear. But you can't get any help when you call the mental hygiene legal services that usually will give you a free attorney, a pro bono attorney. But I don't qualify, it seems, even though a nurse told me that when you disagree with medical advice where they want you to stay in the hospital, you're supposed to be able to leave. And they're so afraid that I'm going to leave that they have three or four women who Clayton Fire has it at my door, because you know the wind has caused a number of fires in this city. This is just beyond the pale.
1: Jeffrey, what do you think of all of this?
4: Well, sometimes the karma we're experiencing isn't just our karma, it's the karma that's around us. You know, just at, for a personal perspective, I my first thing was going to ask you if you're in touch with your primary care person and if they could be an advocate for you. That's what I would hope for you. I'm sorry you're going through this, but karmically, it sounds like you're in a web of fear. And what's important is for you to get professional help to get you navigate through it.
1: Yeah, something's obviously wrong here, Jeff. It doesn't add up, does it?
4: No, that's horrible experience.
1: All right, Maya, keep in touch with us. You've got your phone, at least, and you can pop in once in a while and give us updates on your situation, and Tom's always willing to take your phone call as well. Jeff, we're going to take a short break in just a moment and come back with more for you, but karma is something else, isn't it?
4: It really is. But it's such a great teacher on the soul level, for sure.
1: It sure is. We'll be back in a moment with Final Calls with Jeffrey Jott in just a moment on Coast to Coast AM.
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2: We'll be back with Final Calls with Jeffrey Jarrett as we talk about karma, so just get ready for that. And next hour, Joanne DiMaggio joins us to talk about soul writing.

0: Look for the Coast to Coast AM app. It's free. Put it on your phone. Everybody should do that anyway. But through the app, you can sign up to be a member as well. And if you're in Canada, take advantage of it because the door's now open for you to be an insider too. All you Canadians, come aboard. And here's something for you to build up that super testosterone for yourself.
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0: And welcome back, George Norrie, along with Jeffrey Jodd. Our final segment as we talk about karma. Let's go to first-time caller Christy in San Diego, California. Hi, Christy.
7: Hi, George. How are you?
0: I'm great. Good to have you with us.
7: Thank you. Thanks for taking my call. Hi, Jeffrey. My question is on, I'm loving the conversation tonight, by the way, regarding karma and time, this concept of time.

0: And in some courses I've taken in this area, they say there is no time, like this matrix thing. There is no time. Everything's happening simultaneously. It's a construct or a concept. And that doesn't jive with karma for me, that we're evolving and we're always improving, hoping to improve ourselves through lessons we're learning, and we come back and do better the next time, right?
1: That's a great question. So time and space only exist in the physical plane, but in order for us to understand and process it in the way that we're wired, we see things in a relative, like Einstein taught us, light and the physics of things in the physical plane is relativity. Everything's relative to each other. That's how we process it here. If from the spiritual realm, time and space does not exist. It only, again, is here. So things can happen simultaneously, and you can be experiencing multiple lives, you know, at the same time. But when you're in this mode, the way that for us to understand as we process with our physical brain and our nervous system and endocrine system and so forth, we experience things linearly because it helps us understand.
2: Jeffrey, sometimes when you meet people, they kind of rub you the wrong way. Is that karma?
1: Well, that can be a reminder of someone who is just, that has been like that, that has affected you, or it could be that person reincarnated in that way. But usually when someone agitates us or causes anxiety or stress, it's a calling for us. That's our next lesson. Like, how can I be compassionate? How can I be kind? Because that person, I've invited them in and on some level. And so it's my responsibility to how I respond to someone. And that's the most important thing. But Christy, does that make sense to you? Like when you're in the physical, the way that we understand things, we have a more limited view than we do when we're outside of our consciousness.
0: It does make sense. It's too separate. It's too big for us to grasp almost. So we have to simplify it to have past, present, future here.
1: And that's why when you meditate and when you dream, when you get into those higher states of consciousness, you can experience things. Like when you dream, you can have a friend from kindergarten with a friend that's here with you now and be in Alaska. Like you're not limited in time and space. So we get a taste of that. But relativity is important for even how your brain works, because your brain is wired. It's a cumulative, collaborative process of how you learn. And I think we're just wired that way. It's our limitations with our machinery, the equipment our spirit is using in this life. But that's a very good question, because truly everything is existing at once. And what's fascinating is now with astronomy, you can travel out to 30 light years and you can look back to see what you were doing 30 years ago. So we're basing things on what we're experiencing with our physical senses. And when we do soul progressions, Edgar Cayce teaches you, you go to your super consciousness. That's beyond even your subconscious. It's the connection to source. And in that consciousness, there is not a limitation in time and space as there is here.
2: Let's go to Mark in Ohio, wildcard line. Mark, go for it.
3: Hey, George, your old Navy colleague back at you.
2: Yes, sir. How are you?
3: Yeah, oh, not too bad. I'm an old guy. And also the BA and a half in biology. Jeffrey will like that one.
1: Yes, absolutely.
3: Remember, I wanted the half, but they wanted me to give half of it back. Anyway, George, I wondered if Jeffrey is aware of the numerologist Glennis McCann's work, you know, the numerologist Glennis McCann.
2: Mm-hmm.
3: You remember she gave you... Or she said you were a life path 7.
2: Right.
3: And that made you highly intuitive. Anyway, the question is, George, you know, we know that a cat has 9 lives. And it only, you know, she said that you only have, there's only nine life path numbers. Pardon me, George. And, you have to ask yourself, if we determine ourselves, or if it's predetermined to run through nine lives, and you're done, and that does the whole thing run over again? And maybe, you know, because you didn't experience something in a previous life, like Jeffrey said, you have to go through that experience in the next one. And so it's all fascinating to wonder, you know, if you need to go through nine of them, then you're done.
2: Do we get those nine lives, Jeffrey?
1: Well, the experts, a lot of the gurus say there's more like 800 lives in this physical plane. The first 200 lives, we were just navigating how to experience the earth. You know, that's when we probably lived in caves and hunted and gathered and so forth. The next 400 lifetimes were about mastering technology, manufacturing. Now we're heading into, there's an awakening on the planet. It's been happening for several decades. Now we're going into our last couple hundred lives, and this is about exploring our spiritual self, our intuition, our psychic nature. And this is going to be the key to evolve us to another plane of existence. And some people are going to go, you know, from kindergarten to first grade to second grade. Some might have to go back to first grade. When it comes to learning with karma, it's not always a linear process from lifetime to lifetime. Like, you might have a lifetime where you're learning about self-esteem, and then you're going to go to the next life, you're learning about self-expression. And then once you get that self-expression lesson, you might want to go back and revisit self-esteem, because that's going to help you even express more. So it's not very linear, but there are multiple lives. And think of it this way. It's really brave of your soul to come here and visit. And it does so because you get to play a whole variety of cast of characters: rich, poor, male, female, powerful, weak. We have all these different perspectives, because then we can truly know ourselves. And that's the purpose of having those experiences. But as we're having them, we are working through the karmic aspect of it, so that we remove ourselves from being feeling powerless and feeling poor and feeling sick and feeling cheated and feeling guilty and feeling shame. Those are things we want to erase. And that's what I meant about the evolution of the soul.
2: East of the Rockies, Wendy's with us in Indianapolis, Indiana. Hello, Wendy.
4: Hi, George. And hello, Jeffrey. I wanted to let you know I enjoyed reading your book, and to thank you for a wonderful phone session I had with you a couple years ago after the loss of my mother. My question for you is, if I booked a phone session with you on karma, what sort of things do you focus on? Something like past lives or reading chakras?
1: Yeah, so that great question. There's a couple different readings, but one is a soul progression, and that one's an understanding of why am I here? What am I working through? And what were a couple past significant lives that I created that ripe seed karma that I'm working through in this lifetime? Another one is you could use a psychic ribbon reading or a chakra reading that I have, that we can navigate really where are your main lessons. That focuses more on the lessons. The soul progression is the lesson, but it will show you a couple significant past lives that created the karma for this experience here.
2: How many past lives do you think we generally have? You said something about 800, but it doesn't add up. That's way too much.
1: Yeah, no, that's the gurus say that. And there's the question of how frequently do you come back, and what Edgar Casey's work showed. And gosh, there's a lot of really great past life experts, but what they find is that we tend to come back quicker as we evolve. So, you know, if you go back to whatever BC, you know, 4,000, 5,000, 6,000 BC, you know, there's been quite a bit of time for us to come back and experience. And imagine some lives you might just come back as, you know, a week old, or 3 years old or 4 years old. So there's lots of opportunities. And when we come, even for a short life, we might just have to come and feel it and have a quick experience, but we might also be teaching our parents about that karma in that lifetime too. So it's not just our karma. Our actions belong to us, but what we do and how we experience it, we might be helping our soul family members progress with us.
2: Let's go to Cornelius in Louisiana. He got through. Go ahead, Corny.
5: Hey there, George and Jeff, and I'm glad we heard from her. Jeff, we have a lady called Lovely Louise from Louisville. She's a reincarnated Cleopatra. Now, I'll be honest with you, Jeff, I don't believe in this, and my parents beat the Bible in me. Basic instructions before leaving Earth. And it says, once to die, then the judgment. And I just want to know, and George knows, is I've had bad things and poor Mayette, all the stuff that's happening to her and racism that I faced and different things, like they put a piece of rope in my food to get me to plead guilty. And I think that's what they're trying to do with Mayette up in New York, to try to drive her crazy or suicidal or something. So you're saying that Hitler's coming back so many times, and a person that may have abused children coming back so many times and stuff. I just don't believe it, because like I said, there's the devil behind a whole lot of this stuff, Jeff. And if you don't believe in the devil, he's quite real. So I just believe that evil, just like that AI, I think AI is evil and stuff like that. And it may be picking on Mayette. It must know something that Mayette's going to do or something. So do you think AI is evil or anything?
1: Well, one thing that might help you understand karma really is to study Edgar Cayce's work. And he has a very interesting interpretation of the Bible. He says the Bible is a story of the evolution of a man. The Old Testament would be before the Enlightenment, and then the New Testament would be the Enlightenment. So there, that might help you understand the perspective. But when someone comes and does an action that is perceived as being horrific, there's karma for that soul, but there's karma for all the souls that experience that too. And because the soul is untarnished, no matter what happens to the physical body, when you look at it from that higher perspective, it's just a great opportunity of evolution of the soul. And as far as AI goes, AI has some really nice advantages, but as with anything overused or overemphasized is not good for us. You know, we're all about balance. Our physical body, our soul, and our spirit are all about harmony, balance, and anything that will throw us out of that, that's what we have to struggle with, is to get back to balance.
2: Next up, let's go west of the Rockies, Lynn in Oregon. Oh, go ahead, Lynn.
6: Yes, hello. Thank you for taking my call. Yes, I was wondering if you're aware of the plethora of different soul therapies out there and alternative healers. There was almost 4,000 on LinkedIn, and I've been working with some of them, like you, trying to get medical hypnosis, healing touch practitioner programs, comedy therapy, art therapy, music therapy, all the soul therapies we have. You know, there's all these therapies. Medical hypnosis is just mine. I mean, the American Society of Clinical Hypnosis, all doctors, PhDs, healing moderate to severe psychiatric disorders. I mean, all addictions. I mean, everything they give drugs for. And then also, too, there's a doctor's book of food remedies, doctor's book of home remedies. I mean, I'm just wondering, are you working with anyone? I've been trying to find people to set up these alternative body, mind, spirit, alternative healing centers in every community, open 24/7 in every country, because the answers are within. Behavioral science has proof. Any human, red, yellow, black, and white, anywhere, if you're angry, upset, the answers are inside your soul grid. We're cut off from. So with all that we have available now, to use internet for good, to set up these centers where we can work on healing humans, not robots.
2: 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We're out of time, Jeffrey. 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
1: Up next, Joanne DiMaggio back with us. We're going to talk about soul writing. 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
1: And welcome back to Coast, George Norrie with you. Joanne DiMaggio back with us, has been professionally pursuing past life research, therapy, and soul writing for nearly 40 years. She's been actively involved with Edgar Cayce.
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1: Research and Enlightenment, a great organization since 1987. Joanne earned her master's in transpersonal studies degree and her spiritual mentor certification through Atlantic University. Her website is her name. Linked up at coasttocoastam.com, and her updated book, Soul Writing, happens to be the second edition of the original book that came out in the 2011. Joanne, hello there.
4: Hi, George. Nice to be with you again.
1: Thanks for staying up with us tonight.
4: Sure. My pleasure.
1: Tell me about the updated version of the book, Soul Writing.
4: Well, it's been a while since I did the first one, and I've been collecting more information and since then, and I had the idea to add a couple of new chapters as well. So I thought it was time for a rewrite and then to do an actual journal to go with it. So that's what I've done this year.
1: When we talk about soul writing, Joanne, what are we talking about? What's it mean?
4: Soul writing is a written form of meditation. So if you think of prayer as you talking to God and meditation as God talking to you, then soul writing is you taking notes. Basically, it's writing in an altered state of consciousness.
1: Do you physically write these things out?
4: Oh, yeah. It comes through your hand, your arm, out your hand and onto the paper.
1: Is it like a journal?
4: I would say so. You could look at it that way. There's all kinds of ways to use it. People do use it as a journal.
1: Who's writing the soul writing? Where's it coming from?
4: It's coming from your higher self or your spirit guide or your angel, whoever you are comfortable believing it is. It's coming directly from your soul. So it's divinely inspired.
1: Does the demons or the devil ever try to get through?
4: Yeah, they do. That's why I made it a point to have a chapter about the difference between soul writing and automatic writing, because it's the automatic writing that can be dangerous. Edgar Casey's son, Hugh Lynn Casey, wrote a book called Venture Inward, and in it he had a whole chapter about people that had come to the ARE seeking help because of a possession. And it happened after they did the automatic writing.
1: With the writing that comes through, who's doing it for us, actually? Is that coming within ourselves, or is there an outside source?
4: No, it's not an outside. This is kind of tricky, because I always say that the soul automatic writing comes from an outside source. But the soul writing is coming from within. It's coming from directly from your soul, but your soul is being divinely inspired. So in a way, it's sort of contradictory, because if it's divinely inspired, it is coming from a higher source, though, much higher than if you had automatic writing.
1: Do you ask it questions, or does it just come out, spouts out, and starts writing?
4: Both. You can ask a specific question about something that's bothering you, or something you want more information about from spirit's point of view, or you can just say, give me a message for my highest and best. What do I need to know at this point in time? And that's what you'll get.
1: When you wrote Soul Writing, did you write it, or did it come from your soul?
4: Good question. I think it's half and half, pretty much. Yeah.
1: Edgar Casey, he is in your book quite a bit, isn't he?
4: He is. He was my inspiration. Actually, soul writing was my thesis for my master's degree, and I based it on the Edgar Casey readings on inspirational writing, which is what he called this type of writing. I changed the name to soul writing because when I actually researched inspirational writing, it was all books in the Christian genre. Whereas automatic writing, if you type that into Amazon, you're going to get all books in the occult. So I thought, well, neither one of those describes what Casey had in mind. You know, keeping in mind that Casey was doing those readings in the 20s, 30s, and 40s, and the term has changed since then. So that's why I thought, well, it's coming from your soul, so I'll call it soul writing.
1: Is automatic writing different from soul writing?
4: It is. It is. There's certain differences. Most people who do automatic writing don't bother to meditate ahead of time. They don't surround themselves with white light. They don't say a prayer of protection. You do all those things. Those are the most important things to do before starting soul writing. With automatic writing, sometimes they have no control of their hand, and they have no awareness of what they're writing. Whereas with soul writing, you have total awareness, and you just kind of sit back and consciously watch the writing proceed. With automatic writing, your handwriting is different than what it is when you write in a conscious state. With soul writing, it's the same. And then with soul writing, the biggest difference between that and automatic writing is with soul writing, your soul is being guided. Whereas with automatic writing, your soul is being directed. It's being told to do this. And it's also it's coming from from the conscious, like the I am telling you, I am with you. So it's coming from an ego base, whereas soul writing is coming from the collective consciousness. So you're getting, we are with you. We are with you in love and in light would be a typical salutation you'd get for soul writing.
1: With soul writing, do you ask it a question, or does it just come out?
4: You can do either one. You can either ask a specific question if you're interested in, say that you're interested in psychoanalysis and healing. You could ask a question about that. Or you could just say, you know, give me a message for my highest best. What do I need to know right now?
1: And what are some of the benefits, Joanne, of soul writing?
4: There's a lot of benefits. First of all, it expands your awareness, your understanding of different things like, you know, your past lives. You can get guidance on specific topics. You could use it in various art forms. You could use it for healing purposes. You could use it for your soul's growth. And for practitioners, they could use it to help others. They could use it. They could use it on behalf of others. So if you are a therapist of any kind, this would be very helpful to you to utilize in your practice.
1: How easy is it to learn it?
4: It's very easy. The average person can do it the first time out. It does take practice. So you may get a word here or there, phrase, and then you'll get a sentence, and then you'll start getting full paragraphs. But usually people can get it the first time they try it. And if they don't get a message, they may get a drawing, maybe. If they're an artist, they could express it in art or music. There's all kinds of ways for it to manifest itself.
1: What kind of advice does the soul generally give you?
4: It's usually giving you some guidance. If you don't understand something, it'll give you a different perspective to look at things that you wouldn't normally look at them from in a conscious state. So it gives you a lot of aha moments. And it'll give you the backstory if you're looking for that. It'll give you reasons why things are the way that they are. And that's often very helpful, and very healing. So there's a lot of ways that it communicates.
1: Generally, who should learn soul writing?
4: I think everybody should, including children of a certain age. I think they could start when they're around 9, 10 years old. And anybody all the way up to senior citizens. It would benefit everybody in different stages of their life.
1: You've got certain items in terms of what people can do to learn how to do it. Go mm-hmm. through some of them. What are some of the steps?
4: Sure. The first thing is I say find a sacred place. So wherever you do your sacred work at home, a certain room that might have the qualities that help you connect to spirit, then you could surround yourself with items that remind you of your spiritual journey. Some people like to have incense burning or crystals nearby or artwork, things like that. I tell new people to do it at the same time and in the same place every day, because that sets up a habit, and humans are creatures of habit, so that helps. Decide whether you want to use the pen or the keyboard. You could do both. I prefer the pen because on the keyboard, your eyes are like halfway closed, and if you shift a little bit, you'll get just gobbledygook. Always meditate, always say a prayer of protection, surround yourself with that white light. Then focus on a question and then get ready to write. And just poise your pen over the paper and maybe start by doing ovals to just get the pen moving. And then just allow the message to proceed. Don't edit it. Don't worry about dotting your I's or crossing your T's or punctuation or spelling. You could fix that later. And then, you know, keep your writing safe. And I think you're off to go.
1: Do you have to think it through, or you just let it happen?
4: It's better not to think it through, because if you interfere like that, the whole thing will stop. The message would stop. So it's just stream of consciousness writing. You know, you just let the pen go, and it's like the old typewriters, the old manual typewriters.
1: Oh yeah, sure do.
4: You had the carriage, and it would go to the end, and you'd have to flip it back to the right. To the left. That's what this is like. The pen sometimes never leaves the paper. It just keeps going. And when it gets to the end, it just scoots right back over to the left-hand side and just keeps going like that. No space between words sometimes. You'll know instinctively when to stop.
1: I don't think the younger generation, Joanne, even knows what a typewriter is.
4: They don't know what cursive writing is either. So, yeah.
1: They don't know what a phone booth is.
4: That's true.
1: Now, do you generally use soul writing for what? Applying it to your life, your job? What do you use it for?
4: You could use it if you've had a psychic experience. You could use it to get an explanation of that. If you want to use it for past life exploration, which I use it for a lot. You could ask questions about a past life, or if you've had a past life regression, which I do with clients, we'll add the soul writing at the end, and that'll fill in the blanks for them or answer any question they may have. You can also talk to who you were in a past life. So you can have a conversation with yourself from the past using that method. You can get guidance on specific topics. You could use it for, you could use the process of soul writing, which is mainly the meditation and the prayer protection. You could use it if you're writing poetry or if you're painting or you're writing music. There's a lot of composers I quote in the book, including John Lennon and Paul McCartney and Paul Simon, are contemporary composers who used a form of soul writing. They didn't know that's what it was, but that's the process that they used. You could explore, you know, really profound philosophies if you'd like. If you want to use it for psychoanalysis and healing, I did a whole book about using it for healing. If you have a chronic illness and you want to know the source of it, you could ask it through soul writing. Use it for your soul's growth. And then children can use it. And like I said, practitioners can use it in their practice.
1: Does soul writing, Joanne, ever mislead you?
4: No. Automatic writing would. But soul writing never does. Because it's coming from a high source. It's coming from a divine source. It's you can't get any higher than that of who's coming in to give you some guidance.
1: Why would automatic writing trick you?
4: Because when you open yourself up, when you're doing anything like this with spirit, you open yourself up. There's ways that lower level influences, lower level energies can get in. There's like a hole in your aura, and it can get in there and cause all kinds of havoc. I've had that experience once when I got a little cocky and I decided I wasn't going to say the prayer of protection and I wasn't going to surround myself with white light because I didn't need to. Well, I found out very quickly that I did because I could feel the difference in my arm. It felt like electrical charge going through my arm. The writing was completely different, and it was sort of sinister in a way. So I had to do some heavy lifting to get rid of it. So that's why I tell people to be very, very careful with this. Actually, ARE has listed automatic writing and the Ouija board as the number one and two no-nos.
1: Really?
4: Not to do if you're going to work on your psychic abilities. Mm-hmm.
1: Is soul writing almost like a diary?
4: It is. I tell people to date the pages so that you know what you wrote when, because you go back to it. If you sit, Edgar Casey suggests you let it sit for a while and then go back and read it. But if you remember what's going on in your life at a certain point in time, you could go back and you could see, oh, yeah, I was sort of given a warning about this and it ended up coming to be and I didn't pay attention. Or, you know, or going back and just clarifying something that you wrote a while ago.
1: How long is some of the longest soul writing papers you've seen?
4: I've done it for a couple of pages, 4 or 5 pages. But usually it's not that long. Usually it's just a paragraph or two, so about one page. I know that Julia Cameron in The Artist's Way was talking about morning pages, and she was suggesting that you try to write 4 pages. You can do that once you get used to doing it. In the beginning, if you don't get much, I don't want anybody to become discouraged and then not try it again. Because it comes in its own time. So at first, when you're first doing it, it's almost like first meeting up with spirit. It's like, hi, how are you? Where have you been? I'm so glad you're here. And then later on, it's like an Oreo cookie too. It's like the beginning is the hello. The middle part is the meat of the message. And then the end is like, was nice talking to you. Goodbye. So it can be very orderly like that.
1: What generates the topic? Does it come from within?
4: Comes from whatever is bothering you, whatever it is that you want information. Say that you're having a problem with a relationship. You can ask about that. If you're a senior citizen and you've been recently widowed, you could talk about grief. You could get some sort of consolation from someone on the other side. You can use it to communicate with people on the other side. I've never done that, but I imagine you could use it for that. You ask whatever is on your mind at that moment, whatever it is that your soul is yearning to know, it'll get an answer through soul writing.
1: Are the topics primarily topics that you're concerned about or upset with as opposed to jovial things?
4: No, I mean, I have one guide that comes through that makes me laugh all the time, especially since now I can actually hear them when I'm taking a walk. And so I'll be walking by myself and all of a sudden I'll burst out laughing and hoping that nobody sees me because I was just
1: think
4: told
1: you're
4: something
1: nuts, right?
4: Very funny. Yeah. So that's how it works.
1: Before I realized cell phones had little earpieces to them, I would see people talking to themselves walking down the street, not realizing they had a phone in their pocket with the wire attached to their ear.
4: Right.
1: And then once I realized it, then I figured it out. So that would be the same with you in soul writing.
4: Oh, yeah.
1: What has been one of the most profound soul writing experiences you've had that gave you the information that you look back on later?
4: Well, I think the one that was the most profound, well, there was actually two of them. One was when I was asking about the difference between the Ten Commandments and universal laws. I ended up having like a 2-week dissertation with Spirit about that. And in the course of writing, the writing said, there is no universal law that begins, thou shalt not. And, you know, and that happened a long time ago. And to this day, I still think about that because I know I never would have thought of that in a conscious state. So that was like my first acknowledgement that this was coming from a completely higher source of information, because I never would have thought of that.
1: We're going to come back in a moment with you in a second, Joanne. Joanne DiMaggio with us as we talk about soul writing right here on Coast to Coast AM.
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1: We're talking soul writing with Joanne DiMaggio, and we'll take calls with her next hour on Coast to Coast. Make sure you're part of the program. If you've ever used it, let us know as well. ParanormalDate.com keeps cruising along. In the next few months, we're going to have some exciting news for you. But for now, Tom, what do we have?
2: 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But for right now, if you're looking for that special person, maybe someone to hang out with, go on a date with, maybe just have a cup of coffee with and a conversation with, meet somebody new. 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We've broken it down into little websites within the website to make it very easy for you to find someone. So, for instance, if you're a spiritual person, there's a website there to find a spiritual

0: See theories, the paranormal, that kind of stuff. But can't seem to find anyone who gets it.
1: Oh, well, nice to meet you, Tom. I gotta go.
0: Okay. Guess that's not your cup of tea. You sure?
1: Very. Good luck with that.
0: I can't meet anyone when I'm out, and I really can't find a website for my unique interests. What is one to do?
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2: 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Stuff you like, remember?
0: Interesting. I'll give it a try.
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0: Hi, I'm Tom.
3: 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So you really saw a UFO?
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8: 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Simple stuff. And the crops? Tastier, more delicious, just better. Oh, look, here comes the cat, and he's digging in the garden. Uh-oh, I bet he's gonna take
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10: And welcome back, George Norrie, along with Joanne DiMaggio. Joanne, any relationship to the baseball player Joe DiMaggio?
11: No, George. But sometimes I'll say yes, and then I'll say, yeah, and you should have seen my Aunt Marilyn. She was something else.
10: I love that. When the writings come through, is it coming from within us, or maybe a guardian angel is filtering those things?
11: Yeah, it's coming from a divine source above, comes through you, comes, you know, through your crown chakra and then into your soul and then out on the paper through your hand.
10: Except for us physically writing out what's happening, do we have anything to do with the input of what it is?
11: Well, I think that, you know, your soul knows what's bothering you. It knows what you want to know. It's best when you're formulating a question to make it as succinct as you possibly can, so spirit has no question about what it is you're asking. So I say to people, the more profound the question, the more profound the answer. So

0: really think through what it is you want to know, and then write that question out at the top of the page, and then wait for the answer. But like I said, if you don't have a question, you could just ask for a message.
1: Are you still doing individual work with people and workshops?
0: I am. I just did a 3-day soul writing class, certification class through the ARE. I'm offering soul writing. I don't know that it's ready yet online. I've got an online course. People could do a private session with me if they choose to. And of course, I'm doing the past life regressions. All of that's done on Zoom. So it doesn't matter where you live in the world. We can connect.
1: If there's one thing you want people to know about soul writing, one thing, what would that be?
0: That you're not alone. And I think that's the thing that people in my research groups came back and told me afterwards, that they felt like they had a companion with them 24/7, and that they didn't realize that there was always help available to them in spirit side. So I think it was very comforting to quite a few people, and it would be to anybody that, you know, that feels like they're alone or and they just want to know that there's a divine presence within them.
1: Has soul writing, to your knowledge, ever let anybody down?
0: I think there are people that get disappointed sometimes in not being able to do it, but I don't know that anybody's been disappointed in the message that they've received. It's not always, what you think you want to hear. It's what you need to hear. So, and need to read. So, you have to really, step back from it, understand the intent behind it, and then apply it if it's applicable to your life. So I don't know of anyone who said, well, this is a bunch of BS, I don't like this, and I don't want to ever do this again. It's just getting the message that I think is the hardest part for people.
1: You know that little voice we hear in our head sometimes, and sometimes we have to decide whether it's us or something from outside of us helping us out.
0: Mm-hmm.
1: Is that the same with soul writing, or is it always an outside source?
0: It is. That's why I tell people, listen carefully to whether it's a we message, like we are with you always, indicating it's a collective consciousness communicating with you, or if it's an I message, which is more ego-based, like I am compelling you. That's what the case studies at ARE showed of the people that had the possession. They were being commanded to do things by a singular voice that did not have their best interest at heart. So it's you'll get the feeling that you're with the right folks when you're with the right folks.
1: Do we need to go into a trance state to do soul writing?
0: You need to meditate. That's the important thing. You need to go into a really peaceful state. So it does, and it doesn't have to be a long meditation. You can just take some deep breaths, relax, and then see that bubble of light around you and say that prayer of protection, and off you go.
1: Well, how do we really know, though, that it's not us from within writing this stuff out?
0: Because, it'll tell you something that you wouldn't have thought of, or it'll confirm something.
1: Or even known about.
0: Right, exactly. Or it'll confirm something that nobody else would have known. So, so that's how you know that there's somebody of a much higher energy level that's working with you.
1: When you first did soul writing for yourself, did you believe it?
0: No, I didn't know what it was. Actually, the first time I did it, I was just a kid. I was like 9 years old. And I've got this in the book where I'm asking my parents were born in this country, but they spoke fluent Italian to my grandparents. And so whenever they didn't want my brother or I didn't know what they were talking about, they would just start talking in Italian. So I thought that was very rude. So I went into the bathroom, which was the only private room we had in the house. I sat under the sink, and like a good Catholic girl, I said my prayer, and I asked Jesus to give me a secret code that I could leave around the house, and then mom and dad wouldn't know what I was talking about. And then maybe they would know how it felt to not be in on something. And so I did that. I waited, and all of a sudden the pen started moving, and I got these funny looking stick figures. But I created an alphabet out of that, or I thought I did. I actually didn't. And I left the messages around the house. They could care less. But it turns out, I found out 25 years later, when I'm in a calligraphy class, she was teaching the origin of handwriting. She pulls down this chart, and there's my little stick figures. And it turns out it was the Phoenician alphabet, which was like something like 1500 BC. So somehow that little 9-year-old me connected to something in the universe and pulled in this alphabet and was using that. Then I used it again in college when I had to write essays and I didn't really study. I asked for help and off the pen would go. That only happened in early American history classes. The rest of the time it didn't really work so well. But then I was pulling on a past life, so I didn't realize that at the time either. So I've used it quite a bit in my life.
1: Does soul writing give you predictions of the future?
0: It has, actually. When I was living in Illinois, it predicted that I would be living in Virginia. And it predicted certain people that I would meet. It predicted certain career changes. Always very hopeful things. I never got a prediction of something negative. And, of course, that's why I say, you know, date the page, because you may want to go back to it and verify something that that maybe you forgot about it. So that was the case. When I go back and reread things, I'm amazed at how much information I was being given, and I really wasn't paying much attention at the time. But they all came to be, so it was a happy ending.
1: Why would automatic writing, not soul writing, but automatic writing, be considered bad with a Ouija board? The Ouija board, I understand.
0: Yeah, the Ouija board, ARE put out this pamphlet about how to be your own psychic or something, and they gave it out at this conference in Chicago in the 90s, and it had listed in there, ways of that they were adamant that you not do to develop your psychic abilities. And like I said, automatic writing was number one, and then the Ouija board was number two. And at that time, I was doing both of them because I thought Ouija board should be okay, right? Because Parker Brothers made it and they sold it at Toys R Us. So how bad could it be? Surprise. Actually, that's where some of the soul writing started coming through. Actually, it was automatic writing coming through. Because I would sit when my friends would be playing with the Ouija board, I would be the secretary and I would be taking down the letters that they were getting. So we would have some sort of a message come through. And all of a sudden I would start doing L's and E's and M's with my writing. And then I started getting words and then I started getting messages. But it was definitely not soul writing. It was definitely automatic writing because I did get into trouble with it.
1: Joanne, do you know the poem Footprints in the Sand?
0: I do.
1: For folks who don't know what it is, it has to do with a guy walking on the beach and he sees one set of footprints. He believes his, and he's talking to God. And he's basically saying, God, why aren't you with me? Where are your footprints? I'm walking alone. You've left me. And then he hears God's voice that says, basically, I'm paraphrasing the poem, these footprints basically are mine. I'm carrying you.
0: Yeah.
1: Is that the same with soul writing?
0: Does Absolutely.
1: It carry us?
0: Yeah, it is. It's very curative. And that's like I said earlier about people saying that the thing they love about it is that they're not alone. I picture our spirit guides as, you know, at a telethon, you know, where they're sitting behind these long tables with all the phones.
1: Yeah.
0: And they're just kind of tapping their fingers, waiting for their person to call them.
1: Because
0: that's their job. Their job is waiting for us to be in touch. And so they're really happy when the phone finally rings and you make that connection with them.
1: Remember Jerry Lewis used to do the muscular dystrophy one?
0: Oh, yeah. I used to watch it every year. Yeah.
1: One of a kind. It's amazing. So how did people first start doing this?
0: Well, I guess if you have the desire to do it, I have very specific, you know, I have all of the instructions on how to establish your writing ritual in my book. I also have a handout that I'm happy to send anybody if they want to send me an email at joannadimaggio.com. They can just, have the intention, go in this quiet place, make sure that they're undisturbed. Privacy is really important in doing this work. Quiet is important. Just put the intention out there of what it is you're seeking, what's the question you have, or what's the information you'd like to get. And then just do the meditation, just the deep breathing, relaxation. Surround yourself with that white light. Say whatever prayer of protection you'd like to say. I have one that I use all the time, but there's many others. Unity has a prayer of protection for those who go to Unity. They're familiar with that. And then just focus on the question and then put the pen down and then get ready to write. And spirit will come through for you.
1: I wonder if somebody like Jeff Bezos, before he started Amazon.com, did soul writing and got an answer that said something like, sell books in your garage or something like that. Is that possible?
0: It could be possible, but I sort of doubt it in his case. But yeah, sure, of course. I was encouraged to give up a lot of my volunteer work, sort of my extracurricular activities, because I was supposed to be writing. That's my soul's purpose. My soul's purpose is to inspire and empower through the written word. And I wasn't doing that. I was doing everything else. Somebody would say, hey, you want to start this organization, or do you want to be a part of this? And I go, yeah, that sounds like a lot of fun. So it took me away from the writing. And when I would actually do the soul writing, I was being told, you're not supposed to be doing all this other stuff. You're supposed to be writing. So it was a gentle reminder until finally I got very ill and I did the soul writing, and I said, what's the purpose of this illness? And it was to slow me down and to get me to look at everything in my life and prioritize. And after that, I started to back away from volunteer activities and just really devote the time that I have left here on this earth to writing and sharing and doing research. And that's something that I really love to do.
1: Joanne, what fascinates you the most about Edgar Cayce's ARE?
0: Oh, my Lord.
1: Great group of people.
0: He was a lifeline for me. I've heard many people say that when they reached a real low in their life, that suddenly a book about Edgar Cayce will fall in front of them and they'll pick it up and then, whoa, everything changes. That's how it was for me. I had been reading about Edgar Cayce since I was a teenager, but I didn't really get into it until 1987. That was the year that Shirley MacLaine's Out on a Limb was made into a miniseries on ABC in January. And that reawakened me to my esoteric interests. And that's the year that I joined the ARE. And through the ARE, I have met some extraordinary people, speakers and authors, attended many, many conferences there. And then I actually went to school there at the Atlantic University and got my master's degree in transpersonal studies. So, for me, it's been a godsend. It is my spiritual home. And I go there at least once a year. I live about 3 hours away, so it's not that hard for me to get out there. They've got an extraordinary library, all of the Cayce readings. As a member, you have access to the 14,000 readings that he did, 12,000 of which are all health readings. Mm-hmm. That's how he got the name Father of Holistic Medicine. He was way ahead of us. And I just, everything about it, the people there, it's under Christopher Naughton now. He's doing a fabulous job with it. And so I really, it's as much a part of me as my family is. So it's my spiritual family, and I just love going here.
1: Good for you. We're going to come back in a moment and take phone calls with Joanne DiMaggio as we talk about soul writing right here on Coast to Coast AM.
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1: Good morning. This is New Hampshire Today. I am Chris Ryan. Appreciate you joining us for the show. Are we any closer to an end to the U.S. operation in Iran that would open up the Strait of Hormuz? We'll discuss that in just a few moments. This is New Hampshire Governor Kelly Ayotte says she will not suspend the gas tax here in the state to deal with the increasing price at the pump. This is New Hampshire Today.
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1: Let's take a look what's going on the roadways this morning, and we got nothing to report. No accidents, no delays right now. If you do spot a problem, let us know at 866-999-7200. That is the New Hampshire State Traffic Tip Line. From the Exergen Temporal Scanner Weather Desk, it's Kevin Skorupa.
6: Back to some sunshine today and a breeze out of the west and northwest. Temperatures hovering around between 60 and 65 this afternoon. We'll drop to right around 40 under fair skies tonight. Partial sunshine right around 60 degrees Friday. Small chance of a pop-up shower in the afternoon. Looks like our next best chance of scattered showers will likely be focused around Saturday afternoon with highs in the mid to upper 50s. From Stormwatch 9 Weather Center, I'm meteorologist Kevin Skorupa.
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9: More than 1,500 ships remain stranded at sea in the Persian Gulf after President Trump suspended his two-day-old Project Freedom. The announced pause came one day after a French-owned cargo ship was hit by an Iranian missile after the French government announced it sent its only aircraft carrier to the Red Sea. With Project Freedom paused, Iran announcing its own plan to open the strait, which involves an email address for ships to request permission to transit. On Wednesday, Central Command says an F-18 Super Hornet disabled the rudder of an Iranian tanker trying to run through the blockade. It's the first recorded tanker kill by an F-18 in history.
0: This is New Hampshire Today.
10: The U.S. blockade on Iranian ships remains in full effect, even as U.S. and Iranian officials continue to work to strike a deal. The president tells our Brett Baer he is cautiously optimistic. Axios first reported on the one-page memo the White House sent to Iran to end the war. The memo lays out a 30-day period of negotiations, and during that time, officials would work on a more detailed agreement to open the strait, limit Iran's nuclear program, and lift U.S. sanctions.
0: Where the Granite State turns to get all the latest news and information.
11: Marco Rubio's meeting with Pope Leo XIV is being seen as a chance to smooth things over after harsh words from President Trump. The president's accused Chicago-born Leo of being soft on crime and on Iran's nuclear ambitions. But the Secretary of State denies that's the main purpose of the visit, speaking here Tuesday.
12: No, look, there's a lot to talk about with the Vatican. I'll give you one example. The Pope just returned from a trip to Africa, where the church is growing very vibrantly, and we have shared concerns about religious freedom.
11: Secretary Rubio also says Cuba's future is on the agenda. He'll meet, too, with Italian Prime Minister Giorgia Meloni.
0: Now, New Hampshire Today.

0: Hampshire today. I am Chris Ronapish, joining us for the show. So we don't remain any closer, it appears, to gas prices going down. It appears we may be heading, obviously, in the opposite direction, as we have heard. And even within, you know, the context of what the United States sent, according to Axios, in that one-page memo to Iran, it's still a 30-day negotiation period. So even if Iran agrees to negotiate, the Strait of Hormuz does not open up as a result of that memorandum. And we're still looking at, you know, mid-June before the Strait of Hormuz is completely opened. So, you know, the gas prices that we're hearing about and kind of fretting about come July 4th, that seems like it's more of a probability at this point in time. Let's get the latest right now from Fox's Ashley Webster.
1: It feels like we've been down this road before, maybe more than once. But President Trump seems to believe that Iran can be taken to the negotiating table and a deal can be done.
2: They want to make a deal. We've had very good talks over the last 24 hours.
1: Earlier in the day, the president sounded a whole lot more pessimistic, saying that if an agreement doesn't come soon, the U.S. will resume bombing. But the focus now is on a one-page memorandum that would formally end the conflict and provide a framework for further discussions.
0: So what can be done here in New Hampshire to bring down gas prices? I traveled to New York and was down there yesterday, filled up the tank. It was $4.43 a gallon on Long Island. Here, it was $4.69 when I drove in on the west side of Manchester. New York is one of the most overtaxed places on earth. How is the gas price discrepancy $4.69 on the west side of Manchester and $4.43 just outside of New York City? Here's Caitlin Corbett from WMUR.
3: Congressman Chris Pappas introduced his Gas Prices Relief Act of 2026 to Congress in March. It's a bill that would pause the 18-cent per gallon federal gas tax to give Americans some relief at the pump.
4: We are near record highs in New Hampshire right now, and this is unsustainable for working families who are paying too much across the board for everything they need, from housing to health care to child care. So any way that we can bring relief, we should absolutely work to do that. And this is one easy bill that I hope we can get through Congress.
3: But legislation like this can be hard to pass. Back in 2022, the congressman sponsored a similar bill after the war in Ukraine began. It stalled. And that same year, New Hampshire lawmakers started working on a plan for a gas tax holiday that never got anywhere. Fast forward to today, Governor Kelly Ayotte says she doesn't plan on pausing the almost 24-cent state gas tax. Those taxes fund critical infrastructure at both levels, something political analyst Scott Spradling says many lawmakers might not be willing to sacrifice.
5: It's, penny wise, but is it pound foolish? We get a little bit of relief at the pump right now, but does it get overwhelmed by increases by summer demand and more uncertainty? So have we really done anything other than shut off critical funding to our state and federal infrastructure?
3: Congressman Pappas says his bill keeps that critical funding in place. While Americans wait for relief, Georgia, Indiana, and Utah have implemented a gas tax holiday, and more states are considering. And Spradling says the wait might be a long one.
5: At the end of the day, the most relief is going to come from resolution with Iran and what's going on in the Strait of Hormuz and what's happening with our Middle East conflict. I think until that is resolved, the true uncertainty around the prices of gasoline at the pump and diesel will remain very much uncertain.
0: WMUR's Caitlin Corbett with that report. Coming up in just a little bit here on the program, we'll be joined by Fox News Radio's foreign correspondent Jonathan Savage for the latest on what's going on in the Middle East, as we expect, again, gas prices to continue to go up as no resolution appears to be in immediate sight. This is New Hampshire Today.
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0: Say, what's going on the roadways right now? And so far, so good on your commute. We have nothing to report. No accidents, no delays right now. But if you do spot a problem, let us know at 866-999-7200. That is the New Hampshire State Traffic Tip Line. From the Extra Temporal Scanner Weather Desk, it's Kevin Skrupa.
16: Back to some sunshine today and a breeze out of the west and northwest. Temperatures hovering around between 60 and 65 this afternoon. We'll drop to right around 40 under fair skies tonight. Partial sunshine, right around 60 degrees Friday. Small chance of a pop-up shower in the afternoon. Looks like our next best chance of scattered showers will likely be focused around Saturday afternoon with highs in the mid to upper 50s. From Stormwatch 9 Weather Center, I'm meteorologist Kevin Skorupa.
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0: This is New Hampshire Today. I am Chris Reinerpich joining us for the show. We're going to go around the world with Fox News Radio's White House correspondent, Jonathan Savage, in just a moment here. More like around Europe and the Middle East, as we're going to discuss a cruise ship which is evacuating some passengers because of a virus outbreak on there. Plus, Marco Rubio is at the Vatican and the latest on Operation Epic Fury and potential negotiations to end Operation Epic Fury in Iran. Jonathan joins us right now in the HRC, Your Neighbor Credit Union guest line. Good morning.
19: Hello. Good morning.
0: Chris, joining us for the show. Let's start with Iran. Anything new there in terms of what is going on in terms of transiting the Strait of Hormuz, but also negotiations, as President Trump struck a couple different tones yesterday on negotiations, Axios reporting on that one-page memo. But it should be noted that within that memo, there is a negotiation that takes place that lasts 30 days, and the Strait of Hormuz remains closed, in effect, during those negotiations, according to what's in the memo.
19: Yeah, there's an awful lot to be worked out here, isn't there? There's an awful lot to be made public that hasn't been officially made public either. It does seem like the United States and Iran are moving slowly towards an agreement to stop the war, but this agreement would be limited and temporary, according to sources and officials. There's a draft framework which is out there. It would stop the fighting, but it wouldn't resolve most of the contentious issues straight away, such as Iran's nuclear material, its nuclear program, its missile program, its support for its proxies like Hamas and Hezbollah. So while these talks go on, we are getting, I suppose, mixed messaging coming out of the White House. President Trump saying it'll be over quickly. Iran wants to make a deal, but earlier also saying that it's a big assumption that Iran would agree to the deal that's on the table. Skepticism, too, coming out of Iran, with one senior member of parliament describing the proposal as more of an American wish list than a reality. So we're still entirely unsure just how close you really are to ending.
0: It seems like this is more just an extension of the ceasefire and an agreement to negotiate, if I'm not missing something here. It seems like it's basically an extension of the ceasefire. As we noted, President Trump extended, you know, the ceasefire, and there hasn't been combat operations on part of either Iran or the United States for the most part. So what is different about what we're seeing from this memo, other than the fact that there would be a negotiating period that would basically be set up?
19: Well, there is the ambition to resolve what's happening in the Strait of Hormuz, although, as you're suggesting, there it's not guaranteed based on what we've seen. There'll be three stages to this proposed framework: formally ending the war, then resolving the crisis in the Strait of Hormuz, and then within that, a 30-day window for negotiations on the more broad agreement on all the difficult issues. On the Strait of Hormuz, France has sent its only aircraft carrier, the largest warship in Europe, to the Red Sea. The Charles de Gaulle aircraft carrier strike group has passed the Suez Canal and is in the Middle East. Now, France and the United Kingdom are leading a group of 12 countries who say they're willing to get involved in working with regional allies in the Middle East to ensure the Strait of Hormuz can remain open after the fighting comes to an end.
0: So for a point of clarity, the Strait of Hormuz would be opened upon an agreement to start negotiations for a 30-day period, or they would negotiate prior to the Strait of Hormuz opening?
19: Well, according to Reuters, it's a three-stage process. They decide to end the war, then they sort out the Strait of Hormuz, and at the end of a 30-day window, they should have a broader agreement in place.
0: Jonathan Savage, Fox News Radio's foreign correspondent, joining us on the HRCU, Your Neighbor Credit Union guest line. This is gas prices now at $4.56 a gallon nationally and at $4.49 here in the state of New Hampshire. When it comes to Marco Rubio and his meeting with Pope Leo, we heard your report earlier, which indicated that the sole reason of this, according to the Secretary of State, is not to soothe things over after the back and forth with President Trump and Pope Leo. What do you see as being, you know, the reasons behind this? Was this a pre-scheduled trip, or is this one that does seem to be in response to the back and forth between the pontiff and the president?
19: Well, the Secretary of State said that this trip was planned before the most recent back and forth, before the most recent criticism of Pope Leo from President Trump, and that he was going there to talk about various issues that, that matter to Catholics and Christians around the world, including freedom of religion, including the state of Catholicism in Africa, where there's been plenty of accusations of Christians being persecuted. And also he wanted to talk about the future of Cuba, another Catholic country, which Marco Rubio obviously has connections to, and a great interest in as well. So these are the issues he was trying to suggest that he was going to focus on. But I think there's no doubt people are expecting the Secretary of State and the Pope to talk about the fact that, that President Trump has accused Pope Leo of thinking it's okay for Iran to have a nuclear weapon, something that the Pope has never said, and indeed emphasized that he opposes nuclear proliferation in all its forms. And of course, President Trump has accused Pope Leo of being soft on crime, soft on immigration. And the Pope has you know, made it clear that, you know, his view, his perspective on the world is to preach the gospel, and sometimes that puts him in conflict with the decisions of politicians.
0: When it comes to the Vatican's position on Cuba, where are they on what's taking place there, and what is trying to be gained by this discussion between Rubio and Pope Leo on that specific front, where President Trump has signaled on numerous occasions, as has Rubio, that the United States may be moving in on Cuba?
19: What Marco Rubio would like the Catholic Church to do is get involved in delivering humanitarian aid to Cuba. The Church's standpoint on Cuba is a humanitarian one. The Church has warned that Cuba is on the verge of a humanitarian disaster and a severe economic crisis that's only going to get worse. So Secretary Rubio says that he will speak to Pope Leo about the distribution of aid, doing that through church and church institutions on the island. There is a trade embargo against Cuba, of course, from the United States, and a lot of shipments to oil were cut off as part of a pressure campaign on the Cuban government. So I think the idea is using the Catholic Church and its network in order to help Cubans without easing the pressure on the government there.
0: Fox News Radio's foreign correspondent Jonathan Savage joining us from London on the HRC, Your Neighbor Credit Union guest line. Final story, we've heard about this cruise ship which has been struck by a virus. It's obviously the worst possible scenario for many folks who, you know, who think about going on a cruise ship. The prospect of a significant virus outbreak. The ship is now headed to Spain. What caused the problem, and how many passengers are afflicted with the hantavirus?
19: Yeah, three people connected to the cruise have died, a Dutch couple and a German woman. There are eight confirmed or suspected cases from this ship as well. A number were medically evacuated just yesterday, some of them seriously ill. The ship's doctor fell ill, we understood too, and there's around 100 passengers still on board. Several dozen left the ship in the Atlantic island of St. Helena. Now, this all is understood or believed to have come about when the couple at the heart of this infection boarded after sightseeing in Argentina. It's thought they may have contracted the virus while bird watching there. Hantavirus is spread from rodents to humans, often by the inhalation of particles from droppings or urine, and then spread between humans through very close physical contact, such as sharing a cabin or providing medical care. So there's obviously great concern. Governments around the world are trying to trace former passengers from this ship. But we are assured by health professionals that the public risk is low, and it's very, very different to, for example, COVID-19.
0: As always, appreciate your time. We'll talk soon.
19: Thank you.
0: Fox News Radio's foreign correspondent Jonathan Savage joining us from London on the HRCU, Your Neighbor Credit Union guest line. I am Chris Ryan. 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
18: We're away. awaiting Iran's formal response. I'm Dave Anthony, Fox News. President Trump insists there's progress and they want to make a deal to end the conflict.
2: Iran cannot have a nuclear weapon, and they won't. And they've agreed to that, among other things.
18: And he's threatening to resume bombing if Iran does not agree to a deal, though Iran's parliament speaker posted a swipe at the president on X, writing Operation Trust Me Bro has failed.
20: Axios first reported on the one-page memo the White House sent to Iran to end the war. The memo lays out a 30-day period of negotiations, and during that time, officials would work on a more detailed agreement to open the strait, limit Iran's nuclear program, and lift U.S. sanctions.
18: Fox's Madeline Rivera. As for the Strait of Hormuz, the U.S. military blockade on Iran's ports remains in place today after stopping an oil tanker that tried to get through. Secretary of State Marco Rubio is at the Vatican right now, and Fox's Jonathan Savage reports.
21: Marco Rubio's meeting with Pope Leo XIV is being seen as a chance to smooth things over after harsh words from President Trump. The president's accused Chicago-born Leo of being soft on crime and on Iran's nuclear ambitions. But the Secretary of State denies that's the main purpose of the visit.
22: No, look, there's a lot to talk about with the Vatican. I'll give you one example. The Pope just returned from a trip to Africa, where the church is growing very vibrantly, and we have shared concerns about religious freedom.
18: A cruise ship full of quarantined passengers is headed to a port in the Canary Islands. A hantavirus outbreak on board has killed three passengers, sickened others.
23: Argentine officials reportedly looking at the possibility a Dutch couple contracted the virus before getting on the ship while bird watching at a landfill full of rodents. Exposure to rodent dropping can transmit the disease.
18: Fox's Greg Palcott, the strain of the virus can spread person to person. An arrest in Oklahoma and one of the accused gunmen who shot up a party at a lake Sunday night.
24: We think there's at least one more. But I would hate to put a number on that as the investigation is ongoing.
18: Edmond Police Chief J.D. Younger, an 18-year-old woman, was killed, 22 others injured. 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
25: Good morning. A bipartisan majority of committee members meeting on controversial social media posts targeting two colleagues made by State Representative Travis Corcoran, Republican from Ware. ABC 9 saying they met yesterday after the comments made by Corcoran were seen as being anti-Semitic and offensive. He'll be facing a censure vote. Corcoran says he was just joking. Search continues for a missing 16-year-old girl from Manchester. Police welcome tips from the public. They say Michaela Diaz Feliciano, last seen leaving her home Monday morning, walking near the Mall of New Hampshire. She was supposed to be headed to school, but never arrived for class. In sports, Red Sox get their first series sweep of the season, shutting out the Tigers 4-0 in Detroit, home tonight hosting Tampa, Fisher Cats in Portland. I'm Jake Orwin.
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15: New Hampshire's traffic and weather together.
0: Say what's going on in the roadways right now. We have one issue. It's down in Mass. Crash reported I-93 southbound after exit 43. One car left over from a hit-and-run crash. Again, that's on 93 southbound after exit 43. On that spot of problem, let us know at 866-999-7200. That is the New Hampshire State Traffic Tip Line. From the Exergen Temporal Scanner Weather Desk, it's Kevin Skorupa.
16: Back to some sunshine today and a breeze out of the west and northwest. Temperatures hovering around between 60 and 65 this afternoon. We'll drop to right around 40 under fair skies tonight. Partial sunshine right around 60 degrees Friday. Small chance of a pop-up shower in the afternoon. Looks like our next best chance of scattered showers will likely be focused around Saturday afternoon with highs in the mid to upper 50s. From Stormwatch 9 Weather Center, I'm meteorologist Kevin Skorupa.
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morning. This is New Hampshire Today. I am Chris Ryan. Appreciate you joining us for the show. So yesterday there was optimism that the United States and Iran could be getting together to discuss an end, a permanent end to Operation Epic Fury. But to me, some pessimism mixes in today with some of the timelines for negotiation and for the Strait of Hormuz to open up. The United States had been conducting Project Freedom, which was going to be hopefully moving ships through the Strait of Hormuz. They stopped doing that because it appeared that negotiations were going to begin once again. But within the negotiations, the timelines are so drawn out that we're looking at the Strait of Hormuz not opening up again in kind of a best case scenario until early June, if everything works out well. And that obviously

0: Rubio says this trip was not meant to address the friction between the president and the Pope. He says this had been on the books long before those tense exchanges between the two were laid out in the open, but the visit does provide a moment of dialogue. Pope Leo says he hopes he can come to an agreement with a member of the administration. He's been outspoken about his opposition to the war in Iran. He's called some of the president's threats unacceptable. The president, meantime, has criticized the Pope's foreign policy position, saying he just does not understand what is at stake. Still, Rubio, a practicing Catholic, indicates there are other places where the administration can find common ground with the church.
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2: Hey, good morning.
1: Appreciate you joining us for the show. Today is National Day of Prayer. Tell us a little about the history of the National Day of Prayer and how it's being celebrated.
2: Yeah, well, it's being observed with gatherings across the country. For one, there are local gatherings. As a matter of fact, you can go to the National Day of Prayer's website, nationaldayofprayer.org, and take a look at the map. You can search by state and see if there's a gathering near you. If there's not, there is going to be a virtual prayer gathering this evening. It's a 90-minute virtual prayer gathering at 8 o'clock Eastern. It is going to feature a gospel presentation by Will Graham, who is the grandson of evangelist Billy Graham. And Reverend Billy Graham is kind of where this whole thing started. Back in 1952, he had called for a National Day of Prayer. And later that year, there was a joint resolution that was established a National Day of Prayer from Congress. It was signed by President Truman. That's how it got started, was in the early 50s, and this is the 75th year of the National Day of Prayer.
1: Thank you, as always, for your time, and look forward to talking to you soon. Tanya J. Powers joining us on the HRCU, Your Neighborhood Credit Union guest line. Moving on to other stories, down in Virginia, there has been an investigation launched into a prosecutor which is aligned with the Governor Spanberger down there. The federal authorities looking into this individual. So the latest on that from Chan Lee Painter.
3: Now, the DOJ is alleging that Steve Descano's office discriminates against citizens by giving preferential treatment only to, quote, illegal alien criminal defendants, and points to Descano's 2020 policy directing his prosecutors to consider, quote, collateral immigration consequences when thinking about what charges to pursue. So the DOJ is making clear that it has not reached any conclusions regarding these allegations against Descano's office. Back in April, Descano defended his office's prosecutorial decisions, claiming a person's status doesn't matter.
1: Chan Lee Painter. I am Chris Ryan. Thanks so much for joining us. Coming up just a little bit, Fox national political reporter Paul Steinhauser joins us with the latest on campaign politics. We gear up for the midterm elections, now less than 6 months away. Again, thanks for being with us here on this Thursday morning. I am Chris Ryan. This is New Hampshire Today.
4: The Spurs torch the Timberwolves 133-95 to even the West semis at a game apiece. Head coach Chris Finch and the 38-point loss.
5: Well, I mean, they just kicked their butt in every aspect of the game tonight. So offensively, defensively, it didn't matter. They took it to us, and we didn't really respond very well.
4: The Knicks closed with a 12-3 run, beat the Sixers, who were without Joel Embiid. 108-102, take a 2-0 lead in the East semis. Stanley Cup playoffs, Sabres with a couple of power play goals, beat the Canadiens 4-2 in game one of their second round series. In the West, Ducks skate past the Golden Knights 3-1 to even the series at 1. In baseball, Cubs with their third straight walk-off win against the Reds, 7-6-10 for their eighth straight win. Red Sox shut out the Tigers 4-0, sweep the series in Detroit. Tigers starter Framber Valdez suspended 5 games for intentionally throwing at Trevor Story on Tuesday. That's sports. I'm Ron Zamas.
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8: Say what's going on the roadways this morning. Couple issues, both down in Mass. One actually has been taken care of. That crash we told about earlier, the hit-and-run accident, 93 southbound after exit 43. That's been cleared. We have slow traffic, though, as a result of that, 93 southbound between exit 45 and 43, still down there. That's about a problem. Let us know at 866-999-7200. That is the New Hampshire State Traffic Tip Line. From the Extra Temporal Scanner Weather Desk, it's Kevin Skrupa.
9: Back to some sunshine today and a breeze out of the west and northwest. Temperatures hovering around between 60 and 65 this afternoon. We'll drop to right around 40 under fair skies tonight. Partial sunshine right around 60 degrees Friday. Small chance of a pop-up shower in the afternoon. Looks like our next best chance of scattered showers will likely be focused around Saturday afternoon with highs in the mid to upper 50s. From Stormwatch 9 Weather Center, I'm meteorologist Kevin Skrupa.
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14: Time. So the Red Sox very much still in the playoff mix, despite the fact they have gotten off to a horrendous start to the season. So we'll see what happens this weekend at Fenway Park. Obviously, a lot going on. We're going to get to the latest right now on what's going on in Iran, also what's taking place across the country as we see a lot of issues with gas prices across the country and midterm election ramifications there, as Paul Steinhauser is going to join us in just a moment on the HRCU, your neighborhood credit union guest, on to take a look at what's taking place in campaign politics less than 6 months until the midterm election. Paul's with us right now on the HRCU, your neighborhood credit union guest line. Good morning, Steiny.
15: Hey, good morning. Let's talk about Marco Rubio for a second, because this clip went crazy. Yesterday he was at the White House. Today he's in the Vatican, by the way, in Italy, dealing with a lot of serious stuff. Yesterday he was at the White House as a briefing room. Did a pretty good job with the White House reporters. One of the first times I think he's done that in Trump's second term. He was asked by the Christian Broadcasting Network, Chris, about his faith. He's Roman Catholic. He's a very religious man. He talked about, it was a less than a minute clip, talked about his vision for America going forward. This thing has just gone ballistic. I mean, it's amazing how many times it's been watched online on social media. And of course, that sparks more 2028 speculation, doesn't it? But we'll probably hear more about faith from Vice President J.D. Vance. The other Republican we're looking at, obviously, for the 2028 nomination on the Republican side, he's got a new book coming out about his Catholic faith. So stay tuned. Lots more. We'll be talking about this one for a while, Chris.
14: The betting markets have kind of flipped on Rubio and Vance and are very different than the polling at this point in time. The betting markets favoring Rubio by a 2-1 margin right now to be the Republican nominee. Meanwhile, the poll numbers all indicate a very significant lead for J.D. Vance. They've basically said to date that they're not going to run against each other. But, of course, things do change, and I don't think it would be the end of the world for Marco Rubio if he were to reverse course and determine that he was going to run for president in 2028, despite what he may have said about it prior.
15: Yeah, you know, the one person who matters the most when it comes to the Republican nomination in 2028 is the current president, right? Donald Trump, this past weekend, NBC News, Meet the Press, once again, kind of backpedaled on all that. Remember how he's been flirting about with a third term? Yeah, that's not going to happen. You can't see, honey, that was my older daughter getting on the bus, going to high school. Yeah, I mean, he backpedaled on that stuff again because, yeah, that's against the Constitution. But in talking about Rubio and Vance, he called Vance a fantastic, brilliant guy, called Rubio great. But he did say, yeah, listen, if you're the VP, yeah, you certainly have an advantage. And it's true. You know, Vance is the one more likely to be the heir to Trump and MAGA world rather than Rubio. But we shall see. And remember, if things continue to go sour for this president and his poll numbers, that's going to put whoever is the standard bearer in 28 in a very tough place.
14: Yeah, I think when it comes to, you know, again, things still have to play out over the next, really, I mean, if you think about the primary, about 18 months away from that at this point in time, and things getting started with Iowa and New Hampshire. So things are actually kind of on the horizon when it comes to running for president. But that being said, you look at the Republican side of things and the general election side of things, and those may be very different in terms of how close you are to President Trump. Whoever gets President Trump's endorsement obviously is likely to win the Republican primary. But when it comes to the general election, given where the president's poll numbers are now, where they may be in the future, having some separation from President Trump may be the only path that you have to success, where you have some degree of closeness so that you can satisfy the Trump base to some extent, but have some degree of independence. And I think that that's why, you know, Rubio is starting to gain more attention and more traction, is that he has some distance from Trump.
15: Yep, and if he did want to run, he would have to step down. I don't think cabinet secretaries are allowed to run for political office. So
14: correct.
15: guts down the road. Timetable first is we got just under 6 months till the midterms, and what happens in these midterms will have a huge impact on the race in 2028, right? If the Republicans have a really bad night, that's going to put Vance in a tough way. Anybody tied to the administration, as we were just saying, it's going to make more difficult. If Republicans defy expectations, current expectations, and do well, hold both the House and the Senate, well, then it's a whole different story. And let's be honest, that race for the White House, the early moves are already underway. Once the midterms are over, boom, it's game on.
14: That is Paul Steinhauser joining us on the HRCU, Your Neighborhood Credit Union guest line. When it comes to the Democratic side, there was a really interesting back and forth between Glenn Youngkin and Rahm Emanuel on the future of the Democratic Party. And Youngkin made the argument that all of the Democratic leading contenders, leaders, were all basically socialists. The leaders of the Democratic Party were socialists. And Emanuel made the argument that all of the folks in the Republican Party are sycophants to Trump, and that there is significant corruption within the Trump administration. And to a large degree, both were correct. And so they kind of argued over that the point, but they both were making making valid points. When you look out at the Democratic Party right now, I mean, does Youngkin have a point there? Where, to me, Newsom is an opportunist much more than he is a socialist. He has kind of faded, it seems like, over the last several months as the Iran war has gone on, in terms of notoriety and attention. I'm interested in your take on that, A. But other than Youngkin, I've said this for, for really since President Trump was reelected, that to me, Bernie Sanders, despite the fact that he's not running for president, is, if not the most significant Democratic Party leader, right there in terms of folks wanting his endorsement, the amount of national attention he gets. And of course, you have your Washington leaders in Schumer and Jeffries, who are not really, in my view, viewed as being all that favorable within the Democratic Party at this point.
15: Yeah, that was, by the way, that was a fascinating back and forth between Youngkin and Emanuel at the Milken Institute Global Conference in Beverly Hills. Was that yesterday? It was probably yesterday. Yeah,
14: yesterday.
15: I mean, it was great. Listen, for Newsom, his name recognition is still way up there. And if you look at every national poll, he's still pretty high up. If not number one, he's in the top three for sure. But yeah, listen, this has been a Republican talking point for a while now, that all Democrats are socialists. And it's been a Democrat talking point for a while that all Republicans are sycophants for this president and have no spine and will do whatever Trump says. So that's great to energize the base going forward on each side. I don't know how much, that is based in reality, though. I mean, maybe to a degree. As for Bernie Sanders, you make a great point. That's where the energy in the party is right now. It's on the left. In most
14: I think he
15: cases,
14: was kind of referring to Mamdani as well. I'm not sure Mamdani is a leader of the Democratic Party. I mean, he'd won the mayor's race, and it was a significant figure. But I think that Youngkin was kind of throwing him in there as well.
15: Well, yeah, because Republicans love to tie everybody now to Mamdani. Yeah. Every Democrat gets tied to Mamdani. That's been happening since last June when Mamdani pulled the upset in the primary in New York City. But if you need more proof on a national level, look to our neighbors in Maine, right? Janet Mills, she's out. She's not running anymore. She was the establishment pick. And Graham Platner, who's backed by Bernie and now also by Elizabeth Warren, is going to be the Democratic nominee. Once we'll have the primary, that'll be official next month. But yeah, it just shows where the energy is in most cases in this party.
14: Paul, as always, appreciate your time. We'll talk soon.
15: Hey, have a great day, bud.
14: That is Fox News national political reporter Paul Steinhauser. I am Chris Ryan. This is New Hampshire Today.
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16: President Trump insists Iran wants their conflict to end. I'm Dave Anthony, Fox News.
17: They want to make a deal. We've had very good talks over the last 24 hours. And it's very possible that we'll make a deal.
16: And he warns the bombing could resume if Iran does not agree, as the blockade remains on Iran's ports after the U.S. military shot at and stopped an oil tanker trying to get through.
18: We are getting new details on the American proposal to end the war with Iran. The Wall Street Journal reports the new U.S. proposal includes Iran handing over all enriched material, a 20-year ban on enrichment, and a ban on underground nuclear work. Iran's foreign ministry says the regime is still examining the memorandum, but a response is expected in the hours or days ahead.
16: Fox's Trey Yingston, Tel Aviv. Secretary of State Marco Rubio is at the Vatican talking to Pope Leo, who upset the president with comments critical of the Iran conflict and calling for peace.
17: As far as the Pope is concerned, it's very simple. Whether I make him happy or I don't make him happy, Iran cannot have a nuclear weapon.
19: Secretary of State Marco Rubio says this trip was not meant to address the friction between the president and the Pope. He says this had been on the books long before those tense exchanges between the two were laid out in the open. But still, Rubio, a practicing Catholic, indicates there are other places where the administration can find common ground with the church.
16: That's Fox's Madeline Rivera. Now an update on the cruise ship dealing with the deadly hantavirus outbreak that's killed three people and sickened others.
20: Everyone else is isolated in their cabins as the ship heads for the Canary Islands. Hantavirus usually infects humans who inhaled rodent droppings and can then be spread person to person. It's thought a Dutch couple, now deceased, caught the virus while bird watching in Argentina. Former passengers, now in three US states, are reportedly being monitored, but none has yet shown symptoms.
16: That's Fox's Jonathan Savage. 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
23: Good morning. The search intensifies for a missing 16-year-old girl from Manchester. Officials ask anyone with information to come forward. They say Michaela Diaz Feliciano was last seen leaving her home Monday morning, walking on Hughes Road near the Mall of New Hampshire. Girl was supposed to be headed to school, but never arrived for class. She's described as a Hispanic female, 5 feet tall, long black hair with blue eyes. In sports, Patriots quarterback is standing with his head coach, Drake May, saying yesterday at the Truist Championship Pro-Am in Charlotte, Mike Vrabel is a, quote, great human being. He does not believe his off-the-field issues will be a distraction for the team this season. Red Sox get their first series sweep of the season, shutting out the Tigers 4-0 in Detroit. They'll host Tampa tonight. Fisher Cats on the road in Portland this evening. I'm Jake Orwood.

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1: Good morning. This is New Hampshire Today. I am Chris Ryan. With gas prices continuing to spike, Governor Kelly Ayotte says she will not suspend the state's gas tax. We'll discuss that coming up for you in just a little bit. Plus, Christine Fitzpatrick from AARP New Hampshire, the latest on the U.S. war in Iran with John Bolton this hour as well. This is New Hampshire Today.
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1: Let's take a look what's going on the roadways this morning, and we have just one issue right now. Slow traffic, 93 southbound, exit 45, exit 43. On that spot of problem, let us know at 866-999-7200. That is the New Hampshire State Traffic Tip Line. From the Exergen Temporal Scanner Weather Desk, it's Kevin Skrupa.
5: Back to some sunshine today and a breeze out of the west and northwest. Temperatures hovering around between 60 and 65 this afternoon. We'll drop to right around 40 under fair skies tonight. Partial sunshine right around 60 degrees Friday. Small chance of a pop-up shower in the afternoon. Looks like our next best chance of scattered showers will likely be focused around Saturday afternoon with highs in the mid to upper 50s. From Stormwatch 9 Weather Center, I'm meteorologist Kevin Skrupa.
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8: More than 1,500 ships remain stranded at sea in the Persian Gulf after President Trump suspended his two-day-old Project Freedom. The announced pause came one day after a French-owned cargo ship was hit by an Iranian missile after the French government announced it sent its only aircraft carrier to the Red Sea. With Project Freedom paused, Iran announcing its own plan to open the strait, which involves an email address for ships to request permission to transit. On Wednesday, Central Command says an F-18 Super Hornet disabled the rudder of an Iranian tanker trying to run through the blockade. It's the first recorded tanker kill by an F-18 in history.
0: This is New Hampshire Today.
9: The U.S. blockade on Iranian ships remains in full effect, even as U.S. and Iranian officials continue to work to strike a deal. The president tells our Brett Baer he is cautiously optimistic.
10: Axios first reported on the one-page memo the White House sent to Iran to end the war. The memo lays out a 30-day period of negotiations, and during that time, officials would work on a more detailed agreement to open the strait, limit Iran's nuclear program, and lift U.S. sanctions.
0: Where the Granite State turns to get all the latest news and information.
11: Marco Rubio's meeting with Pope Leo XIV is being seen as a chance to smooth things over after harsh words from President Trump. The president's accused Chicago-born Leo of being soft on crime and on Iran's nuclear ambitions. But the Secretary of State denies that's the main purpose of the visit, speaking here Tuesday.
12: No, look, there's a lot to talk about with the Vatican. I'll give you one example. The Pope just returned from a trip to Africa, where the church is growing very vibrantly, and we have shared concerns about religious freedom.
11: Secretary Rubio also says Cuba's future is on the agenda. He'll meet, too, with Italian Prime Minister Giorgia Meloni.
0: Now, New Hampshire Today.

0: morning. It's Hampshire Day. I am Chris Ryan. I don't know why this amused me, but the fact the Iranians have an email address in order to try to solicit a free ability to move through the Strait of Hormuz for your ship, to me, was interesting. I'm kind of wondering what the email address was. Like, is it like Strait of Hormuz at Iran.gov? Like, what is the email address that you have to send an email to get your ship through there? We'll have to research that. Appreciate joining us for the show. I am Chris Ryan. This hour of the program is presented by New England College at NEC.edu. In this segment of the show, brought to you by AARP New Hampshire. Excited with us right now on the HRC, Your Neighbor Credit Union guest line, State Director for AARP here in the Granite State, Christina Fitzpatrick. Good morning, Christina.
1: Good morning, Chris.
0: For joining us for the show, our topic today, AARP focusing on the upcoming midterm election and making sure that everybody knows the details about that election, when you could change party affiliation, what you have to bring to the polls to vote. And AARP has a section of their website on this. It's aarp.org/NH votes. Christina, what should folks know when it comes to the upcoming election?
1: AARP gets involved in elections every 2 years because we want to make sure that people have the information they need to be able to exercise their right to vote and to be informed when they're casting their ballots. So at the moment, we want to make sure that people understand that there's an upcoming deadline that's important. For people who, it's about changing your party affiliation. So as people mostly know, in New Hampshire, you can either register to vote as a Democrat, as a Republican, or you can remain undeclared. And if you're undeclared and you go to the polls on Election Day, you can choose whether you want to vote in the Democratic primary or the Republican primary. If you are registered as a Democrat or Republican, you can't choose. So if you can register on Election Day and say, I want to get Democratic ballot, and then you're registered as a Democrat. If you don't undo that, then you're no longer undeclared and you can't pick your ballot in the next election. So it's important for people to check.
0: When it comes to the voter ID and what ID you have to have at the polls come primary day, which is in September, general election obviously is in November, where do things sit now in terms of same day registration? As you referenced, if you want to change party affiliation, the process you have to go through there. What about when it comes to showing up at the polls and wanting to vote and have same day registration?
1: You can still register to vote on on Election Day. The change now is that you have to make sure that you bring all your documentation to the polls to prove your identity, your age, that you live in that town, and that you are a U.S. citizen. And that proving you're a U.S. citizen part can be the trickiest, because either you have to find your birth certificate, or you have to have a passport, or if you immigrated, you need your naturalization papers. And not everybody has a passport. Only about half the people in New Hampshire have a passport. And sometimes it's tricky to find your birth certificate. So it's important to know that. You need that if you're going to register to vote at any point, and you definitely need to bring it with you to the polls. So you need to know about that ahead of time so you can find those things and have them available.
0: Christina, as always, appreciate your time and look forward to talking again soon.
1: So let me just say, you have to change your party affiliation by June 2nd, and you do that by going to the Secretary of State's webpage or checking with your town clerk, and you can go to aarp.org/NH votes.
0: So that's if you're a Democrat and you want to vote in the Republican primary, or you want to move your voting status back to undeclared. Also, it's important to note, as a undeclared voter myself, that you always have the opportunity and should always remember at the end of the after you vote that you can switch back to undeclared at that point in time, and then you can obviously pick up whichever ballot you want moving forward for the primary elections, correct?
1: That's right.
0: As always, appreciate your time. Thank you so much for joining us again. More information, aarp.org/NH votes. For more information about voting in the upcoming primary election in September and general election in November. That is Christine Fitzpatrick, State Director of AARP New Hampshire. I am Chris Ryan, and this is New Hampshire Today.
2: OpenAI is changing the default model for ChatGPT. They're calling it GPT 5.5 Instant, and it replaces GPT 5.3 Instant. OpenAI says the new model reduces hallucinations in medicine, law, and finance. Nuro is getting permission to operate luxury vehicles in California. They'll be allowed to operate Lucid Gravity SUVs as they test the vehicles for Uber. However, Nuro tells TechCrunch they're not quite ready to roll out those vehicles in a full autonomous mode. Threads is adding one-on-one messages and group chats on the web that allows the Meta platform to better utilize desktop computers. The company tells TechCrunch that users are sending 30% more messages than they were just a few months ago. And Character.ai is being sued by the state of Pennsylvania. Governor Josh Shapiro says an AI chatbot posed as a psychiatrist. The chatbot named Emily allegedly created a fake medical license number. Tech Report, I'm Mark Mayfield.
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10: And weather together.
0: take what's going on the roadways right now. Just one issue south the border in Mass. Slow traffic, 93 southbound to exit 43 and exit 42. And that's about a problem. Let us know at 866-999-7200. That is the Interstate Traffic Tip Line. From the Exergen Temporal Scanner Weather Desk, it's Kevin Skrupa.
10: Back to some sunshine today and a breeze out of the west and northwest. Temperatures hovering around between 60 and 65 this afternoon. We'll drop to right around 40 under fair skies tonight. Partial sunshine right around 60 degrees Friday. Small chance of a pop-up shower in the afternoon. Looks like our next best chance of scattered showers will likely be focused around Saturday afternoon with highs in the mid to upper 50s. From Stormwatch 9 Weather Center, I'm meteorologist Kevin Skorupa.
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0: Good morning. This is New Hampshire Today. I am Chris Ryan. Appreciate you joining us for the show. I was down on Long Island yesterday and the day before and filled up my gas tank for $4.43 a gallon. On the west side of Manchester this morning, the cost is $4.69 a gallon. That's in New York, which is one of the most overtaxed places on earth. And what's interesting this morning is a report from WMUR where Kelly Ayotte was asked yesterday at her press conference following the executive council meeting as to whether or not she would either wipe away or decrease the gas tax. Here's that report from Caitlin Corbett.
13: Governor Kelly Ayotte says she doesn't plan on pausing the almost 24-cent state gas tax. Those taxes fund critical infrastructure at both levels, something political analyst Scott Spradling says many lawmakers might not be willing to sacrifice.
14: It's, penny wise, but is it pound foolish? We get a little bit of relief at the pump right now, but does it get overwhelmed by increases by summer demand and more uncertainty? So have we really done anything other than shut off critical funding to our state and federal infrastructure?
0: Let's bring in right now Lou D'Alessandro, the once and forever dean of the New Hampshire Senate, for his thoughts. Good morning, Lou.
15: Good morning, Chris. Good morning, Chris Ryan. I think my thoughts are quite clear. I think it would be lunacy to eliminate the gas tax. We don't have enough money now to fix the roads. And if we decrease the amount of money coming in, would be in more trouble. Just take a look at the pavement situation around the state, both the local streets and the highways. And guess what? The damage caused to your vehicles by not paving the roads properly, not repairing potholes, is enormous in terms of its individual expense. Get a car fixed today and find out what the cost is. Brother, I think it's out of sight. So I think the governor's correct. Forget about getting rid of the gas tax. Let's do the right thing and increase the tolls on our toll roads, which we haven't done for 17 years. Let's wake up. We've eliminated tolls on
0: just,
15: the highway.
0: Just three one, times on the one a couple things on that. A couple things on this, Lou. I agree with you that it makes no sense. But how on earth is it 23 cents less to get gas on Long Island than in Manchester? How does that happen? A, B, we constantly hear that there is no sales tax in New Hampshire, and I'm sick of hearing that because there are sales taxes in New Hampshire. That's a sales tax right there. The fact that I'm paying 24 cents a gallon extra for a gas tax in New Hampshire is a sales tax. That's a sales tax. I get my coffee at Dunk's, 9%. That's another sales tax. So I'm tired of hearing that there's no sales tax in New Hampshire. Whatever. I'm rounding up, Lou. I'm angry. I'm angry this morning. We're rounding up to 9%.
15: Oh, my God. Listen, I get this baloney from everybody. Look, we are so fortunate. We pay less than any state in the country. We should be on our knees thanking the Lord for what happened here. We don't pay enough. Look at the gas tax. Let me tell you, what are we using that 4 cents for that we added to the gas tax? We're using it to pay for a loan that we took from the federal government to pave our roads. We borrowed money from the federal government the TIFIA money. Now we have to pay not only the interest, but we have to pay the principal back. So that's where that money is going. You eliminate the gas tax and you put us deeper in debt.
0: I think, hold on for one second. I think you're missing my point here. I think you're missing my point. I'm not saying that our tax burden is too high. What I'm saying is that the branding consistently is that there is no sales tax and there is a sales tax. That's my point. And again, like you can argue about where it comes from and so forth, but we hear no income tax, no sales tax, and there are sales taxes that are built in. May not be a broad-based sales tax, but there are significant sales taxes that Granite Staters pay. I understand the need for these to take place and for what, and I understand what they fund. What I'm tired of is hearing the branding that there is no sales tax because I'm paying sales taxes. That's my point.
15: Well, I think that's a good point, Chris, and I applaud you for that point. That's well worth stating. I think that the nonsense that we spread, that we spew in our legislature about taxes is getting really, really damaging to the state. We aren't doing anything positive. We debate nonsense. We got 424 people. It's a good thing we only pay them $100 a year. What are they doing? What are they doing about what's happening in New Hampshire? And I think the toll increase is unbelievable that we can't get that through. We got to study it more. Study it more. Are you kidding? 17 years since the last toll increase. What are we going to study? What are we going to study? Let's take some of the money from. Let's have the state go into the charitable gaming business and get 7 days at one of the casinos and take that revenue to help the state budget. I'm telling you, we're crazy, and at the national level, we're even crazier. The president spending $1 billion to put an addition on the White House, which of course he had no right to tear down in the beginning. Holy mackerel! And he's adding to the White House a huge addition. Of course, it's bigger than the White House, and they want $1 billion from the state, from the government, from the Treasury to build it. Oh, come on, look at.
0: And legislation now for taxpayers to foot the bill for that when it was initially said by the president and by Press Secretary Caroline Leavitt that this was going to cost $300 million and it was all going to be privately funded. There was going to be no public dollars. And so
15: it's just like the wall.
0: The wall that Mexico was going to pay for.
15: The wall that Mexico was going to pay for.
0: The ballroom that the donors were going to pay for is actually going to be paid for, just like the wall, by the taxpayers of this country.
15: Right. Hey, speaking of Caroline Leavitt, she had a baby.
0: She did.
15: She had her second child, yep. And I think it was a baby girl. So congratulations, Caroline. You're adding to the Republican base with one more body. So congratulations on having a child. That's something that came up. But, you know, Chris, I'm telling you, I just wanted to get some good news today. The Red Sox have won 3 games in a row.
0: That's a miracle.
15: And they beat the Detroit Tigers, the lowly Detroit Tigers. And that pitcher from Detroit who hit Trevor Story in the back, I'm glad that they find him.
0: Suspended him as well. He lost to start Framber Valdez.
15: Oh boy!
0: Believe it or not, Lou, the Red Sox are only a game and a half out of a playoff spot at this point. And then, granted, we're very, very early, but I think that's a miracle in itself. There's only like two or three teams in the American League that are above 500 at this point in time. So the Red Sox are right in the mix for a playoff spot.
15: So that's really good news. We can thrive on, and they're coming home to play the Tampa Rays. So that ought to be a pretty good series. And the Bruins and the Celtics had their parting shots yesterday, their breakup press conferences. I listened to both. I thought the Bruins were pretty good. I think the Celtics are the Celtics in disarray. I think that's a That's a question that I think needs to be answered.
0: Jaylen Brown last night had his own press conference in which he on Twitch, where he said that everything was great. He's sorry that Brad Stevens had to answer questions about whether things were amiss between the organization and him. It appears that Jaylen is looking to negotiate for an additional contract extension. That may be what he's looking to do there. We've got to hit the break here at the bottom of the hour. Our time has come to a due.
15: When we hit the brakes, that damages our brake pads. So be careful. Hit them slowly.
0: We got a pothole right in front of the brake as well.
15: Don't do it over a pothole. Don't put it on. Let's pave the roads. Let's make things better. Let's increase the tolls. Chris Ryan, you have a great, great American day. Stay happy, stay healthy, and please keep smiling. See you next Thursday, Chris.
0: With Alessandro, the once and forever Dean of the Hampshire Senate, joining us on the HRC, your neighbor credit union guest on. I am Chris Ryan. This is Hampshire Today.
16: President Trump insists Iran wants their conflict to end. I'm Dave Anthony, Fox News.
17: They want to make a deal. We've had very good talks over the last 24 hours. And it's very possible that we'll make a deal.
16: And he warns the bombing could resume if Iran does not agree, as the blockade remains on Iran's ports after the U.S. military shot at and stopped an oil tanker trying to get through.
18: We are getting new details on the American proposal to end the war with Iran. The Wall Street Journal reports the new U.S. proposal includes Iran handing over all enriched material, a 20-year ban on enrichment, and a ban on underground nuclear work. Iran's foreign ministry says the regime is still examining the memorandum, but a response is expected in the hours or days ahead.
16: Fox's Trey Yingston, Tel Aviv. Secretary of State Marco Rubio is at the Vatican talking to Pope Leo, who upset the president with comments critical of the Iran conflict and calling for peace.
17: As far as the Pope is concerned, and it's very simple, whether I make him happy or I don't make him happy, Iran cannot have a nuclear weapon.
19: Secretary of State Marco Rubio says this trip was not meant to address the friction between the president and the Pope. He says this had been on the books long before those tense exchanges between the two were laid out in the open. But still, Rubio, a practicing Catholic, indicates there are other places where the administration can find common ground with the church.
16: That's Fox's Madeline Rivera. Now an update on the cruise ship dealing with the deadly hantavirus outbreak that's killed three people and sickened others.
20: Everyone else is isolated in their cabins as the ship heads for the Canary Islands. Hantavirus usually infects humans who inhaled rodent droppings and can then be spread person to person. It's thought a Dutch couple, now deceased, caught the virus while bird watching in Argentina. Former passengers, now in three U.S. states, are reportedly being monitored, but none has yet shown symptoms.
16: That's Fox's Jonathan Savage. 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
21: Good morning. A bipartisan majority of committee members meeting on controversial social media posts targeting two colleagues made by State Representative Travis Corcoran, Republican from Ware. ABC 9 saying they met yesterday after the comments made by Corcoran were seen as being anti-Semitic and offensive. He'll be facing a censure vote. Corcoran says he was just joking. Search continues for a missing 16-year-old girl from Manchester. Police welcome tips from the public. They say Michaela Diaz Feliciano, last seen leaving her home Monday morning, walking near the Mall of New Hampshire. She was supposed to be headed to school, but never arrived for class. In sports, Red Sox get their first series sweep of the season, shutting out the Tigers 4-0 in Detroit, home tonight hosting Tampa, Fisher Cats in Portland. I'm Jake Orwin.
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0: Let's take what's going on the roadways right now. A couple issues. Slow traffic, 93 southbound between exit 45 and 43. And also same deal, 495 southbound between exit 100 and 97. On that spot, a problem, let us know at 866-999-7200. That is the New Hampshire State Traffic Tip Line. From the Exergen Temporal Scanner Weather Desk, it's Kevin Skorupa.
10: Back to some sunshine today and a breeze out of the west and northwest. Temperatures hovering around between 60 and 65 this afternoon. We'll drop to right around 40 under fair skies tonight. Partial sunshine right around 60 degrees Friday. Small chance of a pop-up shower in the afternoon. Looks like our next best chance of scattered showers will likely be focused around Saturday afternoon with highs in the mid to upper 50s. From Stormwatch 9 Weather Center, I'm meteorologist Kevin Skorupa.
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0: what keeps the planet
1: fit. Good morning. This is New Hampshire Today. I am Chris Ryan. I appreciate you joining us for the show. This hour of the program presented by New England College and NEC.edu. Thank you so much for being with us. In our top story this morning, we have a little bit more of an understanding as to what the United States and Iran may potentially be agreeing to when it comes to negotiations. But the timetable for all of this and a potential deal and for the Strait of Hormuz to be open.

0: Another hantavirus patient remains in critical condition at a hospital in South Africa. It is a deadly disease linked to rat droppings, and now there is an eighth case. Dr. Gregory Poland, an infectious disease expert at the Mayo Clinic, says that CHIP outbreak may be a first.
1: It raises the question, is it human-to-human transmission, or are there infected rats on board?
0: The World Health Organization says it believes a Dutch couple brought hantavirus with them when they boarded the MV Hondius in Argentina. They died, so did another passenger, and five other people are sick, including the ship's doctor.
1: Hantavirus pulmonary syndrome, about 30-60% die.
0: Health update, I'm Sarah Lee Kessler.
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12: And weather together. We've got some problems out there on the roadways right now. All those difficulties down south the border in Mass. Let's start on 93 southbound exit to 39. We have a disabled bus, left lane blocked. Stop go traffic from exit 42 to that point as a result of that. Also 93 southbound 45 to exit to 40, 45 to 43. Slow traffic there. And 495 southbound to exit 99 and 97. On that spot of problem, let us know at 866-999-7200. That is the New Hampshire State Traffic Tip Line. From the Exergen Temporal Scanner Weather Desk, it's It's Kevin Skorupa.
3: Back to some sunshine today and a breeze out of the west and northwest. Temperatures hovering around between 60 and 65 this afternoon. We'll drop to right around 40 under fair skies tonight. Partial sunshine right around 60 degrees Friday. Small chance of a pop-up shower in the afternoon. Looks like our next best chance of scattered showers will likely be focused around Saturday afternoon with highs in the mid to upper 50s.

0: From Stormwatch 9 Weather Center, I'm meteorologist Kevin Skorupa.
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4: Hey, what's happening, fellow sports fans? It's Andy West. Let's look back on this day in sports history, May 7th. We'll start today in 1989, where Michael Jordan hits the shot with no time left on the clock against the Cleveland Cavaliers, sending them packing and the Bulls on to the next round. It would be Jordan's first trip to the Eastern Conference Finals. They would lose to Detroit, who would win the NBA championship. We'll stay with basketball, and today in 1995, Reggie Miller scores 8 points in 8.9 seconds to help the Indiana Pacers come back from what looked like an insurmountable lead of 105-99 with just over 18 seconds to play. His final 2 points were foul shots and gave the Pacers a 107-105 lead with 7.5 to go. The Knicks missed their last shot, and Indiana won almost single-handedly by Reggie Miller. And today in 2002, Allen Iverson of the Philadelphia 76ers gave us some sound bites that will live forever as he talked to reporters about practice.
5: Not a game. We're talking about practice, man.
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6: War in Iran, Operation Epic Fury in the short term, but it appears that this memo is more just a framework for kind of a lengthy negotiating period. When you see this memo and the reporting on it, what does it indicate to you about how close we are to a potential deal?
7: Well, they could be close. They're expecting a decision from Iran today, but as you say, this is not really a deal. This is a series of concessions largely by the United States, I think, to get this war off the front pages and stop agitating the markets. We can't be sure of the details, but it sounds like the Iranians will gradually reduce their control over the Strait of Hormuz. We will give up the blockade. They pledge perhaps a 12-year moratorium on uranium enrichment, but there's no guarantee that we can enforce that. And from what I can see, it sounds like it would be a series of major concessions by the United States. The regime in Tehran stays in power. They're able to sell oil. They can get revenue. They can get their economy off the floor. They can begin rebuilding the nuclear program, their terrorist networks. And in due course, not immediately, but in due course, we're right back to where we were before the war started.
6: Yeah, a couple key questions off of that. First off, for Americans right now who are seeing the price of the pump continue to increase, expectation that we could see, $6 to $8 a gallon by the 4th of July. What does this mean when you look at the framework of this? Because it seems like to me kind of an extension of the ceasefire and then those concessions that you referenced. But the Strait of Hormuz remains very much closed for a significant period of time leading up to the 4th of July, which obviously spikes gas prices even further.
7: Yeah, I mean, if Iran simply agrees to lift controls over the Strait of Hormuz, we are giving them a light switch they can turn on or off as they like. How about if they close the Strait again on October the 1st? What's Trump going to do then? I've been saying for some time that I think Trump wanted out of this. Not sure he understood what he was getting into when he started it. I'm still not clear what his objectives were. But he gets agitated when oil prices go up and equity markets go down. I understand why. But that's not strategic thinking, just to react to the market like you have no agency on your own. And the price of giving in to Iran here has implications not just in the Strait of Hormuz or dealing with Iran's nuclear program or its support for terrorism in Moscow, in Beijing, in Pyongyang. They're looking at this and they're saying, by gosh, Trump always chickens out. And I just think the lesson to our adversaries is going to be a very bad one if this goes through.
6: The major question that's also going to be asked in the aftermath of this is, you know, at what cost did we engage here? And is Iran in a significantly weaker position or less of a threat as a result of Operation Epic Fury and the significant costs to taxpayers and also a loss of life? Are we in a period right now where that's still in question as to whether or not this is a successful endeavor?
7: Look, I think it's successful as far as it went. I think we've inflicted enormous damage on Iran, on its military-industrial complex, on the instruments of Iranian state power, on the nuclear weapons program. Are they completely finished? No, that's why they're pushing Trump around. To me, this is an indication that Trump doesn't have the resolve to see something like this through. In 1956, at the time of the Suez Canal crisis, when France and Britain tried to seize the Suez Canal, and it failed ultimately because of American pressure, Winston Churchill, just a private citizen at that point, was asked whether he would have undertaken the effort to seize the canal. And Churchill said, "I wouldn't have dared, but if I had, I would not have dared to stop." And that's what Trump is doing. We don't know exactly how close we are to the finish line, but he's backing away from it. And the Iranian regime, which is still in place, has the opportunity to rebuild, regroup, and come back worse than ever.
6: Just briefly, why do you think he stopped Project Freedom, where it appeared that was working to some measure of success and could potentially lay the groundwork for France is obviously moving their lone aircraft carrier into the region for potential for allies to aid us in securing the Strait of Hormuz for free transit? Why did we stop that 2 days into that, where it felt like, again, like we were moving towards a better place?
7: You know, I don't know of any reason to justify reporting by, I think, NBC that the Saudis objected to it. They weren't consulted before he announced it, which is stunning, bad diplomacy. We didn't brief the allies before we began the attacks on February the 28th. You'd think the administration would have learned the lesson, especially since this is in the Saudis' backyard right there on the Gulf and at the Strait, not to have told the Gulf Arabs what we were going to do. If that's true, and that's the reason they paused Operation Freedom, it's just a stunning mistake by the Trump administration.
6: Ambassador Bolton, as always, appreciate your time. Look forward to talking again soon.
7: Great. Thanks again.
6: That is former UN ambassador and former National Security Advisor to President Trump, John Bolton, joining us on the HRCU, your neighborhood credit union guest line. Let's check in on the economy now. Chuck Zotta hosts the Financial Exchange on News Radio 610 and 96.7. 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
5: Good morning, Chris. How you doing?
6: I am well. Appreciate you joining us for the show. And as we're talking with Ambassador Bolton there and more details become clear, it is seeming to be an extended period of time before the Strait of Hormuz is completely opened and that we see significant transit through the Strait. This says gas prices again climb in the Granite State to $4.49 on average, $4.56 a gallon across the country. So you have predicted some rather dire scenarios for what the summer and July the 4th will look like. Given what we know, does it seem like we are trending toward those predictions of $6 to $9 a gallon for gas come July the 4th?
5: Well, I don't think you're going to get there like that early in the summer, but I think later in the summer is really when I think that has the potential to hit. It all depends if Hormuz reopens or not. If it stays closed like it currently is, then yes, we're heading in that direction. If this latest, round of headlines leads to, is signaling that, you're actually going to get some movement in the next week or two, then, you've got a chance to kind of avert that scenario and maybe end up with gas peaking out somewhere in the fives instead. But, the math is pretty simple. Yesterday, we had another weekly release from the Energy Information Administration. It showed a smaller total draw in crude inventories than the previous week. And so that was kind of celebrated. What I'll point out is that the draw that we saw between commercial inventories and the Strategic Petroleum Reserve was still in the top 5% of all weekly moves on record. So it's something where even when you have a week where you say, we didn't draw as much as last week, it still is one where 19 out of 20 times you have a smaller draw than that historically. So, that's what we're celebrating now, is that it wasn't the sixth largest draw of all time, but rather something that was, in the top 100 out of a couple thousand data points that we have. So ultimately, I'm still concerned that we are heading towards higher prices, even if the market is pricing in some optimism right now.
6: And so there have been obviously stops and starts to these negotiations over the now 10 weeks of Operation Epic Fury. So what do you see here in regard to the possible conclusion, given the negotiations which are said to potentially be taking place? It does not seem that the Strait of Hormuz would be opened like in the next, say, month, given where things sit in regard to negotiations. And of course, Iran in the past has said they're going to open up the Strait of Hormuz. It hasn't happened.
5: Let me put myself in the position of Iran, just because I think it's instructive to look at it from the other perspective. Iran, if you are negotiating on the Iranian side, you're saying, okay, look, I need one of two things. I either need to keep the Strait of Hormuz closed, because that is my leverage to get what I need. And what I ultimately need is either some type of security guarantee that is, actually enforceable, or I need to be able to build / acquire a nuclear weapon to deter this from ever happening to me again. So I think that this is the part that's tough, is Iran does not want to give up control of the Strait of Hormuz unless they can get the assurances they need, either through some kind of international enforcement or through the ability to enrich uranium. And so I think it's tough, because the U.S. very clearly wants to negotiate this in two separate pieces, which is open Hormuz, we'll, release some sanctioned money and so on and so forth, and then we can negotiate the other stuff.
6: Yeah.
5: But Iran is clearly not wanting to do that. I'm not saying either side is right or wrong. I'm just saying, this is how you get to where we are right now, is that the two sides have very different things that they're looking for, and very different ways that they want to negotiate that based on their own respective leverage.
6: Right. And there's no agreeable conclusion to each of those two elements either. But Iran is not going to give up their leverage in this situation until they get a favorable outcome when it comes to the nuclear program. So that is going to, in my view, continue to be the holdup here.
5: And they're really good at drawing out negotiations too.
6: And have done it forever.
5: Before.
6: Yes.
5: So I don't know. I'm always hopeful that, you get a positive turn here and that things can improve. But I also try to look at the situation realistically, and unfortunately, this is, we're trending towards some pretty negative economic impacts
6: right
5: worldwide as we go here.
6: They're not going to open up Hormuz, in my view, until after negotiations have concluded on the nuclear program. And that's the way that I read the memo at this point as well, is that there's going to be a 30-day negotiation period. And in my view, Hormuz is going to stay closed through that time period. As always, appreciate your time. We'll talk soon.
5: All right. Have a great day, Chris.
6: That is Chuck Zada. I am Chris Ryan. This is New Hampshire Today.
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12: Dave Anthony, Fox News. We're still waiting for a response to a U.S. proposal to end the conflict.
13: We're doing well. Now we have to get what we have to get. If we don't do that, we'll have to go a big step further.
12: President Trump has threatened the bombing could resume as a blockade continues around Iran's ports. As for what the U.S. wants, Fox's Peter Doocy reports from the White House.
14: Iran would commit to not develop a nuclear weapon. Iran would temporarily pause uranium enrichment. There would be enhanced nuclear inspections, the possible removal of the uranium stockpile. That's the nuclear dust the president talks about. The U.S. would release frozen funds and lift sanctions gradually on Iran. And there would be a 30-day window for full nuclear deal negotiations. Now, remember, the president and his team are longtime critics of the Obama nuclear deal. And they insist this morning, this is not that.
15: Well, it's going to be inspect and verify. There will be no trust involved.
12: That's U.S. Ambassador to the U.N. Mike Waltz. Weeks after President Trump was critical of Pope Leo over his criticism of the Iran conflict, Secretary of State Marco Rubio is at the Vatican this morning holding one-on-one talks with the Pope.
16: But the Secretary of State denies that's the main purpose of the visit, speaking here Tuesday.
17: No, look, there's a lot to talk about with the Vatican. I'll give you one example. The Pope just returned from a trip to Africa, where the church is growing very vibrantly, and we have shared concerns about religious freedom.
16: Secretary Rubio also says Cuba's future is on the agenda. He'll meet, too, with Italian Prime Minister Giorgia Meloni.
12: Fox's Jonathan Savage. They made an arrest in Sunday night's mass shooting at a lake party in Oklahoma that left one woman dead, 22 other people injured, but they're still looking for other gunmen.
18: Detectives believe this incident began with a disturbance between two females attending the gathering that escalated into an altercation between rival gang members.
12: Edmond Police Chief J.D. Younger. They're doing searches in several Mississippi counties looking for anyone needing rescue from the rubble of the damage tornadoes did. 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
21: Good morning. The search intensifies for a missing 16-year-old girl from Manchester. Officials ask anyone with information to come forward. They say Michaela Diaz Feliciano was last seen leaving her home Monday morning, walking on Hughes Road near the Mall of New Hampshire. Girl was supposed to be headed to school but never arrived for class. She's described as a Hispanic female, 5 feet tall, long black hair, with blue eyes. In sports, Patriots quarterback is standing with his head coach, Drake May, saying yesterday at the Truist Championship Pro-Am in Charlotte, Mike Vrabel is a, quote, great human being. He does not believe his off-the-field issues will be a distraction
0: for the team this season. Red Sox get their first series sweep of the season, shutting out the Tigers 4-0 in Detroit. They'll host Tampa tonight. Fisher Cats on the road in Portland this evening. I'm Jake Orwin.

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1: As gas prices continue to rise in the Granite State, should the government consider decreasing the gas tax or pausing it for a period of time? Governor Ayotte says no. We'll discuss up next. This is New Hampshire Today.
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1: Let's see what's going on the roadways this morning, and we got some problems, and we'll have to start to in Bedford. Slow traffic, Everett Turnpike southbound between exit 13 and exit 12. Down in Mass, we have a disabled bus in the emergency cutout, a 93 southbound at exit 39. Stop-and-go traffic from exit 43 to that point. A Greyhound bus been moved from the left lane, still causing some delays. And we have stop-and-go traffic, 495 southbound between exit 100 and exit 97. Other than that, spot a problem, let us know at 866-999-7200. That is the New Hampshire State Traffic Tip Line. From the Exergen Temporal Scanner Weather Desk, Kevin Skorupa.
5: Back to some sunshine today and a breeze out of the west and northwest. Temperatures hovering around between 60 and 65 this afternoon. We'll drop to right around 40 under fair skies tonight. Partial sunshine right around 60 degrees Friday. Small chance of a pop-up shower in the afternoon. Looks like our next best chance of scattered showers will likely be focused around Saturday afternoon with highs in the mid to upper 50s. From Stormwatch 9 Weather Center, I'm meteorologist Kevin Skorupa.
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0: More than 1,500 ships remain stranded at sea in the Persian Gulf after President Trump suspended his two-day-old Project Freedom. The announced pause came one day after a French-owned cargo ship was hit by an Iranian missile after the French government announced it sent its only aircraft carrier to the Red Sea. With Project Freedom paused, Iran announcing its own plan to open the strait, which involves an email address for ships to request permission to transit. On Wednesday, Central Command says an F-18 Super Hornet disabled the rudder of an Iranian tanker trying to run through the blockade. It's the first recorded tanker kill by an F-18 in history.
1: This is New Hampshire Today.
2: The U.S. blockade on Iranian ships remains in full effect, even as U.S. and Iranian officials continue to work to strike a deal. The president tells our Brett Baer he is cautiously optimistic.
3: Axios first reported on the one-page memo the White House sent to Iran to end the war. The memo lays out a 30-day period of negotiations, and during that time, officials would work on a more detailed agreement to open the strait, limit Iran's nuclear program, and lift U.S. sanctions.
1: Where the Granite State turns to get all the latest news and information.
4: Marco Rubio's meeting with Pope Leo XIV is being seen as a chance to smooth things over after harsh words from President Trump. The president's accused Chicago-born Leo of being soft on crime and on Iran's nuclear ambitions. But the Secretary of State denies that's the main purpose of the visit, speaking here Tuesday.
5: No, look, there's a lot to talk about with the Vatican. I'll give you one example. The Pope just returned from a trip to Africa, where the church is growing very vibrantly, and we have shared concerns about religious freedom.
4: Secretary Rubio also says Cuba's future is on the agenda. He'll meet, too, with Italian Prime Minister Giorgia Meloni.
1: Now, New Hampshire Today.
6: Good morning. This is New Hampshire Today. I am Chris Ryan. I appreciate you joining us for the show. Yesterday, Governor Ayotte, after the Executive Council meeting, met with reporters and was asked if she would pause the nearly 24 cent a gallon gas tax in New Hampshire, to which she responded, no. But I think it's a worthy topic of conversation, maybe not pausing it entirely, but some relief for Granite Staters may be in need. But the gas tax is heavily tied into spending, so it may not be all that feasible for the gas tax to be paused. Joining us right now for some analysis, Dean Spiliotis, New Hampshire's political Zen master, joins us on the HRCU Your Neighborhood Credit Union guest line. Good morning, Dean.
7: Hey, good morning, Chris.
6: Before we get to the gas tax, I am so amused by the fact, I don't know why, but so amused by the fact that Iran has an email address where they want folks to email them. What do you think the email address is? Do you think it's like Hormuz@iran.gov? And what do you title it? Like, what's the subject? We greatly appreciate if you would not lob missiles or send pirates to board our ship. What do you write in the email?
7: Yeah, I mean, you can't make this stuff up. I heard that as well, and it's pretty funny. I mean, it's just symptomatic of I think a situation in which if everything goes according to what we're hearing from President Trump and what the reporting suggests, within the next week we may have a one-page framework for an agreement. My guess is it basically be an extension of the ceasefire.
6: And
7: I think what we're in for is a long, low-level slog in which, maybe Israel does a little bit of bombing in southern Lebanon, maybe Iran tries to make some money off of the strait and terrorizes tankers, and maybe the U.S. takes out a few, small boats, Iranian boats, but this is just going to continue on at a low level. I heard President Trump say yesterday that, well, they've agreed to give up a nuclear weapon and the strait's going to open back up. Given everything we've seen from this Iranian regime, including the email to ask permission to use the strait, I don't find that it's just not plausible at this point. This is going to be, and clearly I don't think either side wants to resume full-scale military activity, but this just feels like we're settling in for a long, slow slog in which Iran is going to kind of keep pushing things off, week by week. President Trump's going to extend the ceasefire. He's going to claim victory, but it's just starting to feel really concerning. So yeah, we may get a one-page agreement today or sometime this week, but I don't think it's going to change much of what we're seeing right now is what we're going to be seeing for the foreseeable future.
6: But I don't think that President Trump can let that happen. I mean, if there were not the Strait of Hormuz involved and there were not the significant spike in oil prices, gas prices, and consequentially other spikes in prices right. that we're going to see, yeah. I think that he could let it just fall to the backdrop. I agree right. with you that this seems like it's going to be a long slog. And you even read the memorandum, and then there's like 30 days to negotiate. That means the Strait of Hormuz would not open, best case scenario, until, in my view, early June. So to me, like, that's the slog part is correct, but I just don't, it's not going to, President Trump's not going to be able to just let this go to the back burner, because elections are coming up, prices are high. He's going to be forced to have to do something here. It's not just going to go away.
7: Yeah. Well, interesting, you know, a little bit of New Hampshire news there. Some reporting this morning that Chris Sununu, our former governor, who's now the top lobbyist for the airline administration, the U.S. Airlines, went to the Secretary of the Treasury to tell him that we're heading for a really bad spike in jet fuel prices and airfares that's going to last well into the fall. And that's got to be concerning for the administration.
6: That's huge. And also now Governor Ayotte having to answer questions about whether or not the gas tax should be paused. It's 23 cents, close to 24 cents a gallon. And she has to say no to that because so much is tied into the gas tax and so much spending is tied into it. She has to say no. But if I'm Cindy Warmington, I'm making this a huge political issue. Sure. I'm I 100% I'm pausing the gas tax and I'm taking money from the rainy day fund in order to fund this, fund that. Like this is a huge political issue now as well. And, Governor Ayotte has to say no. She has to say she can't pause the gas tax. But in campaigns and in politics, I'll be interested to see where this goes.
7: Yeah, and I mean, I saw this morning the average price of gas, I'm not sure exactly in New Hampshire, but nationally it's up to $4.56 a gallon, which is we're really starting to get upwards close to $5. And you know, as you correctly pointed out, a lot of that gas tax here in New Hampshire, we depend on that for like infrastructure and road repairs and other things. You can't just make that money go away. I think there may be pressure, I think, on Congress at some point to provide a little bit of relief on federal taxes.
6: And Pappas has a bill on that.
7: But it's going to be another political hot button that the governor is going to have to navigate.
6: Yeah, $4.49 in the Granite State at this point in time. We'll talk a little more about the gas tax coming up with Jeb Bradley in just a few moments. Dean, as always, appreciate your time. We'll talk soon.
7: Sounds good, Chris. Thanks.
6: That is Dean Spilotis joining us on the HRCU, your neighborhood credit union guest line. I am Chris Ryan. This is New Hampshire Today.
8: President Trump is striking an optimistic tone over ending the war in Iran. In his latest comments following reports of a deal on the table, Trump told reporters from the White House on Wednesday that there have been very good talks.
9: They want to make a deal badly, and we'll see if we get there. If we get there, they can't have nuclear weapons.
8: Iran's foreign ministry spokesman confirmed his government was reviewing the U.S. plan, a reported one-page memorandum of understanding that sets a framework to end the war and start negotiations on Iran's nuclear program. President Trump will meet with Brazilian President Luiz Inácio Lula da Silva at the White House today. The two leaders, who are largely political opposites, will reportedly talk about economic and security issues. Brazilian officials say their president has a plan to fight organized crime. And the congressional map battle is going into overdrive following the Supreme Court's ruling striking down Louisiana's map. The high court called it an unconstitutional gerrymander that relied too much on race. And that's opened the door to Republican-led states to redraw their maps in favor of the GOP. That's politics. I'm Mark Mayfield.
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1: New Hampshire's traffic and weather together.
6: Say what's going on the roadways this morning, and we do have some problems to report. Let's start in Bedford, where we have slow traffic on the Everett southbound between exit 13 and exit 12 down to Mass. Disabled buses in the emergency cutout to exit 39 on 93 southbound. Stop and go traffic from exit 43 to that point. Also, stop and go traffic on Route 495 southbound between exit 100 and exit 97. Other than that, spot a problem, let us know at 866-999-7200. That is the New Hampshire State Traffic Tip Line. From the Exergen Temporal Scanner Weather Desk, it's Kevin Skrupa.
17: Back to some sunshine today and a breeze out of the west and northwest. Temperatures hovering around between 60 and 65 this afternoon. We'll drop to right around 40 under fair skies tonight. Partial sunshine right around 60 degrees Friday. Small chance of a pop-up shower in the afternoon. Looks like our next best chance of scattered showers will likely be focused around Saturday afternoon with highs in the mid to upper 50s. From Stormwatch 9 Weather Center, I'm meteorologist Kevin Skorupa.
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6: Good morning. morning. This is New Hampshire Today. I am Chris Ryan. I appreciate you joining us for the show. It's been discussion of whether or not the federal government and also the state government should suspend or pause gas taxes, either the federal gas tax or the state gas tax or both. Here's WMUR's Caitlin Corbett.
19: Congressman Chris Pappas introduced his Gas Prices Relief Act of 2026 to Congress in March. It's a bill that would pause the 18 cent per gallon federal gas tax to give Americans some relief at the pump.
20: We are near record highs in New Hampshire right now, and this is unsustainable for working families who are paying too much across the board for everything they need, from housing to health care to child care. So any way that we can bring relief, we should absolutely work to do that. And this is one easy bill that I hope we can get through Congress.
19: But legislation like this can be hard to pass. Back in 2022, the congressman sponsored a similar bill after the war in Ukraine began. It stalled. And that same year, New Hampshire lawmakers started working on a plan for a gas tax holiday that never got anywhere. Fast forward to today, Governor Kelly Ayotte says she doesn't plan on pausing the almost 24 cent state gas tax.
6: Joining us right now on the HRCU Your Neighbor Credit Union guest line, former state senate president and former congressman Jeb Bradley. Good morning, Jeb.
21: Hey, good morning, Chris. How are you?
6: I am well. Appreciate you joining us for the show. Let's start off with the state gas tax, and then we'll talk about the federal gas tax. Obviously, the gas tax is tied into some significant spending. But, you know, to me, from a practical and political standpoint, it makes sense for Kelly Ayotte to not flat out say that she's not going to pause the state gas tax. And to me, you either look at the potential of rolling a couple cents off just to be like, hey, I'm trying to do something here. Or, you know, you say you're going to look at it. What do you think?
21: Yeah, I mean, I think that she probably needs to keep options open. Take a wait and see approach. If hostilities continue to abate a little bit more and the strait gets open and ships come out, you know, oil fell below $100 a barrel yesterday. If that continues to happen, gas tax relief, you know, it will not be that necessary. Okay. There are an awful lot of road projects starting up right now.
6: 100%.
21: Every penny on the gas tax, I think, is about $7 million of revenue. So, you know, undermining road and bridge repair in New Hampshire is also not a, you know, very politically adept thing to do, too. And I think it's, you know, when you've got leading Democrats across New Hampshire trying to recruit people to support an income tax, this discussion about, you know, lowering the gas tax by Democrats is pretty hypocritical.
6: But if I'm Cindy Warmington today, I'm out there and I'm like, I'm proposing a 10 cent or even entire pause on the state gas tax because that's good politics. So you referenced, you know, a strong argument that Republicans have in regard to Democrats and an income tax. Despite the fact, obviously, that Warmington says she would not and would not have any sort of income tax and veto anything regarding income tax would come to her desk, it's a strong argument because Democrats have been in favor of various aspects of income taxes in the past, and there are strong proponents of the party that want to see an income tax. But to me, on this issue, politically, Ayotte kind of opened the door for Warmington to play around with this a little bit.
21: Yeah, and I think, you know, Warmington would be exposed for just, you know, playing pure politics here. As I said before, you've got leading Democrats running all over the state of New Hampshire advocating an income tax. They're recruiting people to run for the legislature who support an income tax. You know, please, really, please. So, I mean, let's just hope that, you know, President Trump's efforts to end the hostilities bear fruit, that we have a good negotiated settlement where Iran gives up nuclear aspirations, stop funding terrorism, and stop blocking the straits. Those are the conditions for a peace deal. And when that happens, the price of oil is going to fall through the floor because you've got, you know, several OPEC nations, well, at least one OPEC nation, you know, leaving OPEC, raising production. You've got the Venezuelan production on the market. So restoration of stability in the oil market and the price will drop like a stone. But there's a lot of ifs there. I get that. And I think you were right talking to your prior guest that, you know, there is a lot of pressure on the president to do this because the midterms are coming. No question about it. But at the same time, you know, half measures like this for political purposes, while people in the Democrat Party are running all over the state promoting an income tax, I think it'll be exposed for what it is.
6: I don't know. Because as you know, in politics, like if yours a negative, you would kind of want to counter it. You would kind of want to attack it. And, you know, if you're talking about decreasing taxes while the governor is, you know, keeping taxes the same, yeah, it's playing politics, 100%. But how many voters, low-information voters, going to see that as opposed to the fact that Democrats, again, like we're talking hypotheticals here, you know, want to do something on that. But as I referenced earlier, and you referenced earlier, you got to be really careful with that. And you can't come out. Ayotte is correct that you cannot pause it entirely because that would be catastrophic. But the potential exists to, you know, to take a couple cents off it and say, look, I hear you. Costs are too high. I'm doing what I can here on this. We're going to decrease it by, you know, 2 cents or 3 cents or whatever. That is a kind of a concession, and putting off a road project or two for, you know, for a period of time is something that could be workable, correct?
21: I mean, look, it could be workable. And again, as I said at the opening, you know, Governor Ayotte keeping her options open is, you know, a smart move. I also want to say another smart move that she made yesterday was to be extraordinarily critical, and rightfully so, of the state's insurance companies that won't fund mental health services for at-risk youth that have private insurance. I mean, this is something that I think going back 7 years, probably, people like me tried to resolve through negotiations with the insurance companies. They've dug their heels in. They won't fund these services. And now, you know, they're calling the only solution that would get us to the point of funding these services in the middle of a mental health crisis for today's youth, they're calling it a tax. It's not a tax. The insurance companies, I'm glad Governor Ayotte called them out, rightfully so. Hopefully the House committee reconsiders the vote they took in the last couple of days and passes, I believe it's Senate Bill 498. So, you know, hats off to Governor Ayotte for calling them out.
6: And, you know, also, you got to call out the House for what they did as well. And the governor made clear as to what she wanted to see there, and they went in a different direction on that. I think Ayotte also deserves credit for calling out Vail and their sales tax, and then Vail backpedaled on that after the governor called them out. So that was another win for Ayotte. As always, appreciate your time. Look forward to talking again soon.
21: Okay. Thank you, Chris. Take care.
6: You as well. Jeff Bradley joining us on the HRCU, your neighborhood credit union guest line. I am Chris Ryan. This is New Hampshire Today.
0: Will Iran agree? I'm Dave Anthony, Fox News. We're still waiting for a response to a U.S. proposal to end the conflict.
2: We're doing well. Now we have to get what we have to get. If we don't do that, we'll have to go a big step further.
0: President Trump has threatened the bombing could resume as a blockade continues around Iran's ports. As for what the U.S. wants, Fox's Peter Ducey reports from the White House.
22: Iran would commit to not develop a nuclear weapon. Iran would temporarily pause uranium enrichment. There would be enhanced nuclear inspections, the possible removal of the uranium stockpile. That's the nuclear dust the president talks about. The U.S. would release frozen funds and lift sanctions gradually on Iran. And there would be a 30-day window for full nuclear deal negotiations. Now, remember, the president and his team are longtime critics of the Obama nuclear deal. And they insist this morning, this is not that.
23: Well, it's going to be inspect and verify. There will be no
3: trust involved.
0: That's U.S. Ambassador to the U.N. Mike Waltz. Weeks after President Trump was critical of Pope Leo over his criticism of the Iran conflict, Secretary of State Marco Rubio is at the Vatican this morning holding one-on-one talks with the Pope.
4: But the Secretary of State denies that's the main purpose of the visit, speaking here Tuesday.
5: No, look, there's a lot to talk about with the Vatican. I'll give you one example. The Pope just returned from a trip to Africa, where the church is growing very vibrantly, and we have shared concerns about religious freedom.
4: Secretary Rubio also says Cuba's future is on the agenda. He'll meet two with Italian Prime Minister Giorgia Meloni.
0: Fox's Jonathan Savage. They made an arrest in Sunday night's mass shooting at a lake party in Oklahoma that left one woman dead, 22 other people injured, but they're still looking for other gunmen.
23: Detectives believe this incident began with a disturbance between two females attending the gathering that escalated into an altercation between rival gang members.
0: Edmond Police Chief J.D. Younger. They're doing searches in several Mississippi counties looking for anyone needing rescue from the rubble of the damage tornadoes did. 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
24: Good morning. A bipartisan majority of committee members meeting on controversial social media posts targeting two colleagues made by State Representative Travis Corcoran, Republican from Ware. ABC 9 saying they met yesterday after the comments made by Corcoran were seen as being anti-Semitic and offensive. He'll be facing a censure vote. Corcoran says he was just joking. Search continues for a missing 16-year-old girl from Manchester. Police welcome tips from the public. They say Michaela Diaz Feliciano, last seen leaving her home Monday morning, walking near the Mall of New Hampshire. She was supposed to be headed to school, but never arrived for class. In sports, Red Sox get their first series sweep of the season, shutting out the Tigers 4-0 in Detroit, home tonight hosting Tampa, Fisher Cats in Portland. I'm Jake Orwin.
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6: Let's take a look what's going on the roadways right now, and we still have a couple issues to be aware of. We'll start in Bedford. Slow traffic on the Everett southbound between exit 13 and exit 12. Also stop and go traffic down in Mass on 495 southbound between exit 99 and 97. On that spot, a problem, let us know at 866-999-7200. That is an interstate traffic tip line. From the Exergen Temporal Scanner Weather Desk, it's Kevin Skrupa.
17: Back to some sunshine today and a breeze out of the west and northwest. Temperatures hovering around between 60 and 65 this afternoon. We'll drop to right around 40 under fair skies tonight. Partial sunshine right around 60 degrees Friday. Small chance of a pop-up shower in the afternoon. Looks like our next best chance of scattered showers will likely be focused around Saturday afternoon with highs in the mid to upper 50s. From Stormwatch 9 Weather Center, I'm meteorologist Kevin Skrupa.
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0: Good morning. This is New Hampshire Today. I am Chris Ryan. Appreciate you joining us for the show. The stalemate between the United States and Iran continues. This after a memorandum was sent from the United States to Iran, which would lead to potentially more negotiations between the two countries. But the major issues remain unresolved at this point in time. The Strait of Hormuz remains effectively closed this after the United States ended Project Freedom earlier this week. And there were hopes that that meant that we were very close to a deal. But even looking at the framework, it could be an extended period of time, talking about weeks, if not months, before there's a full flow of traffic through the Strait of Hormuz. Let's get the latest right now from Fox News White House correspondent Peter Ducey.
1: Just a couple days ahead of President Trump's trip to China, the China

0: on.
1: Hey, good morning to you and your listeners.
2: Appreciate you joining us for the show. So where are we at right now in regard to this Operation Epic Fury coming to a conclusion? Because obviously we're seeing prices continue to go up here in New Hampshire, and you hear a lot of gradual in the reporting there that over a period of time, the Strait of Hormuz will open up. Obviously, that indicates that this is still a long way from a complete conclusion and to prices coming down, or at least that's how I hear it. What do you hear?
1: Yeah, well, first of all, I'm glad that we are pausing. I'm glad that there's no more offensive weaponry going into Iran. Iran is obviously trying to strike us about 10 times. They're hammering UAE. And I'm glad at least the president has offered that olive branch. He's been very clear, no nukes for Iran. And previous presidents have made that very same pledge, and they've done nothing about it. Well, the president's sticking firm. I'm glad he's doing it. And we are at a stalemate. We're at a standstill at this point. But the good news is that they are talking. They are negotiating, and it's going to take a little time. And I guess as I travel around the state, you know, there are many people who are saying, yeah, the gas prices are too high. Absolutely are. And that's affecting other things as well. I guess the question that people have been asking me is, do we move forward and make sure that Iran does not have a nuclear weapon and have to deal with this in 2, 3, 4, 5, 10 years? Or do we, you know, basically hang firm and obviously be a little bit more frugal and try to, you know, be patient to allow this thing to work out? And the majority of folks are saying, yeah, we don't want a nuclear Iran. We understand what's going on, and we will be patient, but at some point we need to have some relief.
2: Yeah, I'll come at this from an independent voter's, you know, perspective. And to me, the major question I have is Iran has made inflammatory statements about, you know, death to America. They have American blood on their hands. They have nuclear ambitions. But why at this point in time was this action necessary as compared to any other time period over the last 47 years? I mean, were they that close to getting a nuclear weapon that we had to engage in this action at this point in time? And to me, I'm not hearing the evidence that this was imminent and that there was something that was going to happen now that was not going to happen when, you know, George W. Bush was president, or Bill Clinton, or Barack Obama, or Joe Biden, and that or when President Trump was in his first term, and John Bolton urged President Trump to take action against Iran at that point in time after we went out of the nuclear deal. The question I have is, again, and I think a lot of independent voters have the same question, is yes, we do not want Iran to have a nuclear weapon, but why was right now different than at any other point in the last 47 years?
1: Well, first of all, when they say death to America, that also means death to New Hampshire. And New Hampshire is part of America. So it's a direct threat on us as well. So I think we need to take that seriously based on the fact that for 47 years, as you referenced, they have been, you know, killing, and there is blood on their hands. That's the question I think that everyone has been asking. I think it's a great question, but we see and have heard, and, you know, at this point I trust the people that are telling us these things. Obviously, I'm not in the inner circle, but I haven't received these secret briefings, but I've been doing my homework and reaching out to as many people as I possibly can. And, you know, it was somewhat clear that they were getting closer and closer, and they were just being exceedingly belligerent, continuing to say the death to America, death to Israel, and, you know, exporting terrorism through their proxies around the world and the region. And basically, their actions have destabilized that region for decades. So at what point do you say enough? And finally, this president has said, yeah, listen, we're going to move forward. We're going to get rid of those nuclear facilities because clearly they're underground. If they were above ground and they were doing it openly, that's one thing, but they're not. You know, it's a trust but verify with them. They want to stall and get more and more, you know, time to try to maneuver and wheel and deal. And I think it's appropriate to recognize that even if they do this deal, they're going to cheat. So at what point, as I said, do we actually put the hammer down and say enough? And I think that we're at that point, and I'm glad we're there, and I'm hopeful that these negotiations will work and we will have a solution. But to just put your head in the sand like Chris Pappas is doing, you know, and just, oh, we need to have more negotiations. I mean, listen, we've been negotiating for 47 years, and they are destabilizing that region and basically prohibiting the other countries in that region from reaching their full potential.
2: That is Scott Brown joining us on the HRCU, Your Neighbor Credit Union guest line. You mentioned Chris Pappas, and there's a report last out of WMUR from Caitlin Corbett, which focuses on Pappas and the gas tax, and also federally, and also the state gas tax in Kelly Ayotte. Here's a little bit of that.

0: Congressman Chris Pappas introduced his Gas Prices Relief Act of 2026 to Congress in March. It's a bill that would pause the 18-cent per gallon federal gas tax to give Americans some relief at the pump.
1: We are near record highs in New Hampshire right now, and this is unsustainable for working families who are paying too much across the board for everything they need, from housing to health care to child care. So any way that we can bring relief, we should absolutely work to do that. And this is one easy bill that I hope we can get through Congress.
0: But legislation like this can be hard to pass. Back in 2022, the congressman sponsored a similar bill after the war in Ukraine began. It stalled. And that same year, New Hampshire lawmakers started working on a plan for a gas tax holiday that never got anywhere. Fast forward to today, Governor Kelly Ayotte says she doesn't plan on pausing the almost 24-cent state gas tax.
2: Let's start with the federal gas tax. Do you support what Congressman Pappas is doing there?
3: Sorry, I think it was, she was talking. But do I support it? Well, the problem with what Chris has done is it's never going anywhere. He's in the minority. He files bills whenever he's running for re-election, and they absolutely go nowhere. But one of the reasons we have high gas prices is because of his overregulation, the Green New Deal, and putting in restrictions for our energy producers for the entire time he's been in office. Do we need some relief? Yes, of course we need relief, but his approach is just not going to pass, and it's not going to work. It's just for re-election purposes. The relief we're going to have is if the president can negotiate a deal and ultimately get the strait open, which he's trying to do, and he's being very, very patient, patience of Job almost, trying to make sure he's working with the strategic partners as well as our partners in the Middle East to make sure it's done correctly so we don't have to revisit this down the road.
2: Should Governor Ayotte pause the state gas tax, if not entirely, to some extent, a couple cents potentially, to ease the burden of Granite Staters?
3: Well, listen, that's up to her. She goes to her own drummer. She's going to do what she's going to do as well as the legislature. I would certainly encourage them to find any and all means and mechanisms to, take that away from our citizens to make it easier for them. So I look forward to seeing what she ultimately does.
2: You've produced a new ad. Your commitment to the race seems to be very strong at this point in time. But as we've seen, poll numbers have indicated you trailing former Senator John E. Sununu by a pretty significant margin. How would you define your commitment to the race at this point?
3: Well, you saw the new ad. It's getting very well received. We're raising money. We have a fundraiser tonight, as a matter of fact, another one on Tuesday. And, the polls, the polls are obviously what they are. But once again, I was down 41 points, and I ended up winning by 7 in 2010. And it feels so similar. As I go out to events, as I did yesterday in Portsmouth and then over to Keene last night, people handing me checks, asking for bumper stickers and signs. It's the people poll that I really, really respect and understand, because I'm everywhere. You see it, Chris. I'm out there working my tail off. And that matters to people in New Hampshire. They need to meet you 3, 4, 5 times. And I've met people 5, 6, 7 times. And they're voting for me. So it's going to be fun. We have a debate. I think it's on the 24th, and the Seacoast Republicans are putting it together. That's going to be good. It's just the two of us. And then I'm encouraging, and others are asking the Sununu team to do more debates around the counties, which is what his father suggested I do when I was running against Chris Pappas only, and John wasn't even considering the race, because people deserve to know where we stand on the issues. We're two good men. We live in the same town. I think I'm more qualified because I have military experience, almost 40 years. He has none. I have ambassadorial experience. He has none. And, I've been to Afghanistan, Pakistan, Israel, Dubai, Jordan, Kazakhstan, Kuwait, understand the region. I've worked with the ambassadors, understand those issues. And these are the types of things that I think separate me from others.
2: Last thing I want to ask you about is kind of the nature of the race that you want to run against John E. Sununu. And you mentioned, the fact that you're two good men in the same town. A concern I've heard from Republicans is that if you do debate more, or if this race, continues, it becomes you kind of helping Chris Pappas potentially in a general election, or vice versa, should the race shift. What are your thoughts on that? And is there a kind of a certain level of engagement that you want to have? So that it does not kind of devolve into you giving fodder for Chris Pappas's ads moving forward.
3: Well, first of all, I can't help what Chris Pappas does. He's going to do whatever he's doing as well as the surrogates. I mean, they're already hammering me. They're hammering John. They've been doing it a long, long time. But the fact that, you know, we have records and we should be able to discuss those records. If I discuss his record and he discusses my record, it's open, you know, everyone knows it's public record. So the fact that we bring it up, oh my gosh, listen, we're both big boys, you know, we both understand what we're fighting for. I think I'm a fighter. He wants to go down there and go along, get along. I want to go down there and fight for New Hampshire and make sure that we protect the things that we have and try to get more, whether it's more transportation monies, whether it's more, you know, connections when it comes to dealing with a lot of the things that we're working on with the criminal illegals here and other things, getting more for our veterans and trying to expand our VA facilities. You know, there's a whole host of things that I feel I'm more qualified to do. People can go to scottbrown.com and get involved. We're doing another open town hall in Dover at Peter Paul's barn venue coming up. But people can go to our website and find out. It's free. It's open. Come and ask any questions you want. I don't care if you're Democrat, Republican, Independent. It's on the 21st, and it's going to be fun. We did it in at Murphy's Tap Room, and we had over 200 people, and that's what New Hampshire deserves. And he's not doing that, and he won't do it. And I think that says a lot.
2: Senator Brown, as always, appreciate your time. Look forward to talking again soon.
3: Great, thanks. Have a great week.
2: Bye-bye. You as well. Former UN Ambassador to New Zealand and former U.S. Senator Scott Brown joining us on the HRC, Your Neighborhood Credit Union guest line. I am Chris Ryan. This is New Hampshire Today.
4: Starting in Colorado in the central Rockies, expect scattered showers and thunderstorms, especially along the Front Range and Eastern Plains. A few storms could produce gusty winds and brief heavy rain, but widespread severe weather is not expected. Highs will top out in the 70s. Across the central and southern plains, including Kansas, Oklahoma, and North Texas, thunderstorms are more widespread. Spread with some of them possibly turning severe. Highs will hit the mid-80s. In the Midwest, including Missouri, Iowa, and Illinois, expect scattered showers and storms with temperatures in the 70s. While in the Northeast, conditions remain fairly calm with a few isolated showers possible. Temperatures will be in the upper 60s to the mid-70s. Warm and partly sunny throughout the mid-Atlantic and the Southeast as the highs reach the mid-80s. While it's hot and dry in the desert Southwest with temperatures pushing into the high 90s. California remains mostly dry with temperatures in the upper 60s along the coast and into the upper 70s inland, while the Pacific Northwest hits the mid-60s with clouds and spotty light rain. That's your national forecast. I'm Tammy Trujillo.
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2: What's going on the roadways right now? We got a couple problems out there. First, Bedford, slow traffic. Everett southbound between exit 13 and exit 12, but also on 495 southbound between exit 99 and 97. And that's about a problem. Let us know at 866-999-7200. That is the New Hampshire State Traffic Tip Line. From the Exergen Temporal Scanner Weather Desk, it's Kevin Skrupa.
19: Back to some sunshine today and a breeze out of the west and northwest. Temperatures hovering around between 60 and 65 this afternoon. We'll drop to right around 40 under fair skies tonight. Partial sunshine right around 60 degrees Friday. Small chance of a pop-up shower in the afternoon. Looks like our next best chance of scattered showers will likely be focused around Saturday afternoon with highs in the mid to upper 50s. From Stormwatch 9 Weather Center, I'm meteorologist Kevin Skorupa.
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21: Red Sox finish off a sweep of the Tigers with a 4-0 win in Detroit last night in their series finale. Sonny Gray picking up the win. Sox back at Fenway Park tonight hosting the red-hot Tampa Bay Rays, who've won six straight. Tigers pitcher Framber Valdez suspended 5 games by MLB for intentionally throwing at Red Sox shortstop Trevor Story on Tuesday. Patriots quarterback Drake May said yesterday that he believes Mike Vrabel's a great human being and does not believe his off-field issues will be a distraction for the team this coming season. Knicks beat the Sixers last night 108-102. Spurs thumped Timberwolves 133-95 to even their series in the NHL. The Sabres beat the Canadiens 4-2. Ducks even their series against the Golden Knights with a 3-1 win. Sports brought to you by La Vaca, a Mexican restaurant in Goffstown. From sizzling fajitas to fresh tacos and ice-cold margaritas, La Vaca, your new favorite Mexican spot. I'm Kelly Brown for Fox Sports 930.

0: don't trust the medical establishment, just like most people my age. I mean, I'm a really agreeable person, and I am so disagreeable to my doctor. Everything they say to me, I'm like, but really, where did you learn that? Fauci? Like, that's my first response. And
1: yeah,
0: it
1: I know.
0: Gonna
1: it's
0: be
1: mine, too.
0: It is.
1: No, it is. And, it is. And by the way, notice she worked in, because she does it every time you talk to, you could talk to her about anything, and she will work in. My generation's not having enough babies, which brings me to the jingle again, Sarah.
2: Here's your millennial sperm count update.
1: There you go. So, Michaela.
0: Yeah, number one problem above hantavirus.
1: I know, and I actually agree with you on that. It's just you seem a little obsessed by it. But thank you very much.
0: I am obsessed with the continuation of the species, Glenn, I have to say.
1: I know, blah, blah, blah.
3: I'm never going to forgive you, though, for making Glenn talk about sperm.
1: Yeah.
3: Love you, mean it.
1: Makes everybody very comfortable. Oh,
0: love you guys, too.
1: Well,
0: we can talk about
1: sperm. Talk some more.
0: Sperm or rat poop, it's your choice. That's what I come on for. That's what I bring to the team.
1: Okay, good. Good. It's what you always wanted. You growing up and you're like, I want to go on the Glenn Beck program someday and talk about sperm and poop. Well, dream come true.
0: Hi, Mom. I hope you're proud.
1: Michaela, I just love you so much. Thank you for coming on. I will tell you, that is the biggest problem. Nobody believes anything. Nobody believes anything. And what are they going to do? They're going to have to get more draconian because people don't believe anything. Why would, you know, the problem here is you were working on a vaccine. You were working on a vaccine. Wow. You started a couple of years ago. What a coincidence. You know what other vaccine you were working on? COVID. I mean, these guys are there. This is a death cult. It's a death cult. And one of these viruses is going to be real. I don't know. Maybe it's this one, but one of them is going to be real. And they have so discredited themselves. That's why Fauci needs to go to jail. That's why, you know, Jason, remember when we were talking about the COVID vaccine? And this is early on. And we showed the actual system of wire transfers of money going to the Treasury. Was it the Treasury or the Fed?
4: The Fed.
1: Right? The Fed. So these companies that are making the vaccine and selling them, we were showing you the documents on how they were wire transferring their share of the profits to the Fed. I still don't hear very much talk about that. And that's absolute proven fact. It's no credibility. So just hold on to God. God will tell you what to do. Just pray to serve him, pray to build his empire, pray to be on his side, pray that the Spirit is with you always, live your life in a way that the Spirit can always, and then never disobey the Spirit. Never disobey the Spirit. Do exactly what you're told, no matter how crazy it sounds, do exactly what you're told. That is the only thing that will save any of us from here on out. Everything else has lost its credibility. You know what hasn't? Even your church can lose credibility. God hasn't lost credibility. I know I can still trust God. More in a minute. 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
11: I'm Julian Edelman, that's Rob Gronkowski, and guess what, folks? We're teammates again. And we're going to welcome you guys all to Dudes on Dudes.
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11: That sounds a little weird, but that's what this is going to be. Roberto, what's Dudes on Dudes?
12: Well, I'm a dude, you're a dude, and Dudes on Dudes is our brand new show. And we're going to see who the ultimate dude really is.
11: The premise of this show is going to be, we're going to highlight players, peers, guys that we played against, legends from the past. 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What kind of types of dudes are there, Gronk?
12: 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We got studs, wizards. We got freaks.
11: Or dudes, dude.
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11: Dog. We'll break down their games. We'll share some insider stories and determine what kind of dude each of these dudes are. Is Randy Moss a stud or a freak? Is Tom Brady a dog or a dude's dude?
12: We're gonna find out, Jules. New episodes drop every Thursday during the NFL season.
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15: The different color noises, white noise, brown noise, pink noise. Brown noise is deeper, has lower frequencies, it's got more bass, minimalizes that higher frequency. Mm-hmm. And I didn't really know this, but apparently you can liken some of these to sounds in nature. And apparently brown noise is more akin to like a river rapid or a heavy rainfall or thunder.
16: Because there's also white noise and pink noise, you think brown noise is just named after the color brown. Wrong. There was a scientist named Robert Brown from Scotland.
15: White noise is used, aside from just sleeping, a lot of times with like noise-canceling headphones and stuff, mm-hmm. masking other sounds.
16: Pink noise is a little different. It's kind of like the compromise between white noise and brown noise.
15: As far as which one is best for sleep, there have been some very middling studies over the years. But at Oxford in 2017, they said that they fell asleep 40% faster listening to white noise, but their overall sleep was about the same.
16: Okay.
15: There was a study in 2017 from Northwestern of 13 older adults, and they said pink noise provided deeper sleep overall and improved ability to recall words.
14: For the entire Colorful Noises episode and everything else in the Stuff You Should Know universe, open the free iHeart app, search Stuff, and listen now.

0: So there is a fascinating story that is coming from Right Wing Watch. And I just want to read a little bit of this. The moment he returned to office, President Donald Trump and his administration unleashed a relentless campaign against immigrants on America. Really? Making it harder to apply for legal immigration and refugee status, to carrying out military-style raids and housing immigrants in deadly and dangerous detention camps. On every level, the Trump administration has waged a brutal campaign against both legal and undocumented immigrants in this country. Why do people always say they want to kill the president? Because they actually believe that that stuff is true, that this was military, that he was killing these people, et cetera, et cetera. Given that record, it was rather jarring to watch diehard MAGA activists gather together on Ellis Island last weekend to celebrate America's 250th anniversary. Organized by Moms for Liberty and featuring Glenn Beck along with father and son Christian nationalist pseudo-historians David and Tim Barton, the Sea into Shining Sea event was billed as an enchanting evening of fellowship, fine dining, and a celebration like no other, paying tribute to this great nation. Beck served as a keynote speaker, delivering an address extolling the benefits of immigrants that they get from coming to America and reciprocal benefits America reaps by welcoming them. Over and over again, Beck gushed that throughout the nation's history, millions of immigrants have flocked to America, where they filled our cities with energy and ambition and search for an opportunity to change the world for the better. Along the long list of immigrants and children of immigrants who have gone through to find success, Beck cited none other than Donald Trump. As we were doing our research for this evening, Beck said, I was looking for the names of people who came, and I thought, I wonder if this date has any significance in history with Ellis Island. I want to tell you a story of a young woman in particular you probably never heard of. Her name was Mary Ann. She was born on a remote island, and she left in 1930 on this date, that was last Saturday, to come to Ellis Island. Blah, blah, blah. The whole thing was about, it turns out that Mary Ann is Donald Trump's mom. Okay, so they can't understand why I would say this. The audience erupted in cheers and applause. Beck marveled at how her son had become a real estate tycoon and the 45th and 47th president of the United States. There can be no missing the irony that the man hailed as American immigrant success story is currently carrying out a vicious campaign against immigrants from the highest office in the land, and that the very same people who cheered the Trump family's success are simultaneously cheering on the same vicious campaign. It's also ironic that this claim was made by Glenn Beck, who spent his entire 2016 warning that Trump was crazy, dangerous psychopath and the biggest flaming ass you could possibly imagine. I think I probably did say all of those things. But boy, was I wrong. Now, here's the thing. There's no vicious campaign. There is a return to law. We want immigrants. Now, I think, honestly, we should pause immigration right now because it's out of control. So I don't have a problem with saying no immigrants right now. Pause until we get a handle on what's going on. But we want immigrants here. They do renew us. We are all coming from immigrants. Most of us, unless you're Native America, we came from an immigrant family. But our families came, for the most part, our families came wanting to better themselves, knowing that they couldn't accomplish the things. They were tied to the family name, the past, the guilds, all of the restrictions, you know, of Europe. They came here because they could better themselves and you could actually have a chance to succeed. If my relatives came over here and they wanted to sponge off of Americans, and they wanted to steal from us, they didn't want to assimilate, they wanted to recreate Europe here, I'd be against them too. This is about legal immigration done in a compassionate way, in a way that makes everyone stronger. I don't know how the left doesn't see it. Actually, I do. They don't want to see it. Our sponsor is SuperSure.
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20: A peacock is specifically the male. The peahen is the female. They are not native to the United States, although they thrive in coastal, warmish areas.
19: So when you see that thing fully displayed, when that peacock wants to have a little good time with a peahen, that thing may go 5 to 7 feet in every direction.
20: 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Again, the peacocks will use it to try to ward off or intimidate trespassers in their territory, but for the most part, the whole thing is to impress the peahens.
19: And they will shake those feathers, and the shaking isn't just like, hey, look how pretty. Mm-hmm. Science has discovered semi-recently those vibrations are in lockstep with the peafowl's head feathers that they used to think were just for show, but mm-hmm. now they realize they vibrate at the same intensity and that they can actually, you know, sort of feel when those tail feathers are vibrating in their direction through their head feathers.
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13: All right, let's do a little bit of stock roulette here. Mike, what do you got for me?
14: I've got the smugness of EV drivers out there because I genuinely don't believe that there is anyone who is more smug than somebody who drives an electric vehicle when gas prices are over $4 per gallon. MarketWatch has a piece exploring just all the cost savings that people are talking about. But when you combine the EV license plates, you know, they insist on getting the license plate that says EV right on there. So in case you mistook that Tesla for an F-150, they would correct you on it. Plus the, you know, there are genuine cost savings, especially right now to, plugging in at home and charging instead of filling up the gas tank. There's just a lot of EV drivers out there who are just an extreme amount of smug in 2026. One thing I didn't know that this article pointed out, there are several states and utility companies that will actually provide additional incentives for people who drive EVs to charge at night during specific hours. So Eversource locally has one of these programs, depending on your charger and your electric vehicle, where they'll pay up to $80 a year to have a monitoring system in place to ensure that you are charging between the hours of like 9 p.m. and I think 5 a.m., for example, which, you know, is an additional cost savings that's out there that I just, you know, wasn't previously aware of to, you know, keep grid demand down.
13: So,
14: I don't have a perspective on any of this other than just EV drivers are very smug when gas prices are high and it's kind of annoying.
13: Shouldn't they be?
14: Yeah. I mean, I now own an EV and it is rather nice right now to be able to drive that thing around instead of filling up my...
13: Are you smug right now?
14: Do you dislike yourself? But I don't go around bragging about it other than this segment right now.
13: Mike, it feels like you could use someone to talk to about this.
14: Yeah, yeah.
13: Seems like there's a lot going on. let's see. I want to talk about this piece here that was kind of interesting yesterday. Yesterday, Anthropic announced an agreement to use all of the compute capacity at SpaceX's Colossus One data center in Tennessee.
14: To which you have to ask.
13: A couple things here. If there's one thing that Anthropic seems to be not great at, it's building compute capacity.
14: Mm.
13: If there's one thing that they seem to be really good at, it's building models.
14: Yeah.
13: If there's one thing that XAI now inside of SpaceX seems to be good at, it's building compute capacity. If there's one thing that they don't seem to be good at, it's building models. And so the interesting piece on this to me is it's kind of it's two enemies getting together to try to screw over Sam Altman.
14: It does seem a bit like that. You know, very recently
13: Elon Musk cannot stand Sam Altman. Like, they got this trial going on right now. They do not like each other at all. And so I think part of this is Elon just being like, screw Sam. I don't want them to win. It's fine if someone else does, but whatever. The other piece is, hey, it's pretty clear that Elon spent a bunch of money building out this giant data center with 220,000 GPUs.
14: Mm.
13: And they don't have anyone who wants to use their product in large enough numbers for it to be justified right now.
14: Yeah, it does seem like a nail in the coffin for Grok, their AI tool. I also do kind of just find it, you know, consistent with Elon's personality of having called Anthropic, quote from a post earlier this year, misanthropic and evil, but has since changed his tune. And my answer is, well, of course he changed his tune once they started paying him.
13: And once he realized that the data center that they were building and have built didn't have any use and was going to lose a boatload of money.
14: Right, yeah. They were evil until they paid me. So that's pretty consistent with Elon's view on the world.
13: But yeah, this was kind of interesting to me. And it potentially clears like the major bottleneck in the short term, at least for Anthropic. Again, who knows how much, you know, additional compute capacity they need.
14: Right.
13: But this is one where like Anthropic couldn't do anything else. It's like having a kid. If you want to have a kid today, well, you got to start 9 months ago. It's the same thing with a data center. You want to have a data center today, you got to start a year ago. You know, and so Anthropic clearly didn't understand how much demand was going to be there for their product, and so this is the only way that they could solve it. And fortunately, XAI had so little demand for their product that they were able to basically say, yep, you can buy all the compute capacity that you want at our Colossus data center.
14: Mm.
13: Yeah. So that's kind of just an interesting little marriage that you have there. What else you got for me?
14: The MarketWatch laid out a consumer choice award for car brands, and Honda pretty much took them all, to which I say, I don't care about a consumer choice award. The consumer choice award is how many vehicles did you sell? And once again, the Ford F-Series truck sold 829,000 units in 2025, which beat out the next best-selling vehicle, which was the Silverado, by over 250,000 units. So you can tell me that Honda's winning over and over again in terms of loyalty, but they weren't on the list until number four in terms of units sold here in the U.S. Pickup trucks dominate, Ford F-Series in particular.
13: We're done for the day. Back at it tomorrow. We got a big jobs report to talk about, and we will see you then.

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9: Okay, so I think a perk about working at Ramsey Solutions is we'll be sitting in the studio doing a show on the glass, and we'll see guests walk in to do other shows, because the Ramsey Network has multiple shows that have guests on and not always lined up for this show, and we had a guest walk through. And John and I were like, oh my gosh, is that who we think it is? So we just
10: one of my favorite people in the whole world.
9: He's supposed to be on with George Camel, or he is going to be on George's show. But we grabbed him to do a segment here because John and I both love him so much. But Michael Easter is here. Hi, Michael.
11: Hello.
9: Welcome. Welcome to the show. So I was introduced to you because of your book, The Comfort Crisis, that I read. And this was probably, when did that come out? What year was that?
11: It's about 5 years ago now.
9: 5 years ago. Okay. So I bet it was probably 4 years ago when I read it, because it had been out for a while and I love to read and I kept seeing it float around all these lists. So I'm reading The Comfort Crisis and we were on vacation. So I was
10: She was in Cabo.
9: I was by a pool.
10: Okay? An infinity pool that was overlooking the ocean.
11: There was a resort involved.
10: Yes. Overlooking the ocean.
9: But the whole premise of the book, which I want to get into because I think it does tie into people sacrificing and getting out of debt and like what it does. But the whole thing is like we are too comfortable in our world today from like not only a physical standpoint, but an emotional, environmental, all of it. Like we have created such comfort around us. So we don't grow. You don't push yourself when you're comfortable, right? You have to be, you know, not being comfortable. So I'm reading this book and I'm thinking about my friend John Deloney. And I was like, John would love this book. So I put the book out where I am, and I just take a quick picture and I send it to John. I text it to him. I'm like, John, you have to read this book. This is straight up your alley.
10: And I was like, A, I read it like a year ago, and B, just look at the photo you just sent me. And it's like an infinity pool, the ocean.
9: And it says The Comfort Crisis.
10: Perfectly manicured toes and The Comfort Crisis. So great.
9: Basically, like, don't be comfortable.
10: But your book, The Comfort Crisis, and then Scarcity Brain, your follow-up, has burned through this company. It's become like a thing that we all talk about in all of our meetings all of the time because it was so impactful for all of us.
9: Yeah, so give us the premise real quick, because I do want to tie this into the financial side. Yeah. But give us a premise of The Comfort Crisis for the audience. They kind of get this idea.
11: Quick rundown is the world has become more comfortable over time in every way, right? We have to walk less. We're not as hungry anymore because we've got food everywhere. We've just engineered discomfort out of our lives, which is good in the grand scheme of time and space. It's nice to be comfortable. But at the same time, we've lost these things that keep us healthy, happy, and that teach us something about how to be a better human. So tying that to the financial element, when you're trying to save money That is hard. When you are on Amazon and you put that thing in your cart and you go to buy, it's going to be so great. And then you hear your voice in your head or Dave's voice and you go, oh, I shouldn't buy this, right? Not clicking buy is really hard. So I think that all growth happens through doing things that are hard.
9: Yes.
11: If something's going to improve your life, it's going to be uncomfortable in the short term. But the point is that you get these long-term rewards by embracing that.
9: I love that. Okay. Well,
10: in every business talks about how do we make a transaction less and less with less and less friction, right? I just went and bought lunch, and now I just wave my phone over a box. Yes. And by the way, based on a Substack you wrote the other day, and we'll talk about that in a minute, I didn't even make eye contact with the guy. He was looking somewhere else. And so there, we've extracted human interaction out of all of these things. And so he stuck this thing out. I waved my phone over it. We had a robot-to-robot interaction, no personal connection, but it was all so frictionless. And it didn't feel like a real exchange, but it actually took $11 or whatever out of my account. That's real money. That's real sweat equity I put into that thing.
11: Yeah, and I will say the faster you can do something, the more likely you are to do it. So this is why there's one-click buys on Amazon now. This is why companies are, especially online, like removing steps to make the actual purchase. Mm-hmm. So we've really increased the speed of all these things that I think can be poor decisions, but it's like you just make it so quick. What happened?
9: Yeah.
10: Or my first mortgage, I had to sit down with a lender, and we went through a stack of papers. Now it's you can get online, and we'll approve
9: like
10: you right now.
9: It's like an e-sign. Yeah. Yeah, so from the purchasing consumer standpoint, it's taken out any level of discomfort. So you are more likely to spend and not save because the saving pushes patience and delayed gratification, which you were just saying is so difficult. So speak to the families because there's a lot of listeners that they're trying to get out of that consumer debt. They're deep in credit card debt, student loan debt, car debt. I mean, it's just all of this. And they've gotten to a point where they're like, I'm so sick of this. I'm done. I'm going to get out. And we teach that when you get out of debt, you have to sacrifice your lifestyle. All of what you are spending. No vacations, you're not going out to eat, like you are limiting everything and throwing anything you can at that debt. And it is so hard for people. They call in and they'll say, how do I stay motivated? Because this is so difficult. So speak just some encouragement that this idea of sacrifice and what you're putting yourself through for a greater good to get to this point, you know, where you have autonomy over your money, you don't owe anyone anything, like what that sacrifice is actually doing to the character of who they are and what's happening inside of them.
11: Yeah, I'll tell you a story for an example, and then I'll pull out big picture. When I was a professor at NYU, or at UNLV, I had a student who crazy in debt, just like she was married, she had kids, so much debt, it was totally ruining their life, causing a lot of marital problems, causing problems with what they could do with their kids, what programs they could get them into. She started following Ramsey stuff. She's like, it was the hardest thing we've ever done. But she got out on the other side of that, and then she could put herself through college, which means she could earn a higher income. And she's like, that was so hard in the meantime, but now that we went through that, I look back on that and I go, that's one of the most rewarding things we've ever done for our kids because that taught them a lot, for our marriage because it brought us together, and also personal fulfillment. So to pull back, when you look at what gives human beings fulfillment, it's never the easy thing. It's the things that we had to struggle through. Good example. If I ask any parent, what's been the most rewarding thing in your life? Like, what's most important to you? Most people are going to say their kids.
9: Yeah.
11: It is my kids, full stop. And then you ask, well, is that always easy?
9: What's the most challenging thing? The kids.
10: Yeah, what's the hardest thing?
9: Yes, right? That you've ever done, yeah.
11: Exactly. Now, you can apply that to any situation.
9: Health.
11: In life.
9: You know, marriage,
11: health,
9: yeah.
11: Finances, whatever. Realize that, almost think of that as that hardship as like, that is a signal that something important is happening that is then going to improve your life later. So you can actually get to a point where you feel that and you go, something good is about to happen. Takes a while to get that mindset shift.
9: Yep.
11: It's always going to be hard in the short term. But once you've gone through a few reps, I think you start to see that as something like, aha, here's the opportunity. Yes, it's going to suck, but I'm ready for it.
10: Yeah.
9: So good.
10: Let me, for the listeners out here who are new to Michael Easter, and you know this, you and I are personal friends off air, but your voice has rang through my mind so often the last 5 years that it has reframed how I teach marriage. It's reframed how I help people who are struggling with their kids, like trying to manage their kids. And it all started from an idea you had or an article you read about the 2%, yeah. right? And that's based on the 2% of people at the airport who will use the stairs instead of the escalator. And at 2 a.m., when we're, Rachel and I are on a live event somewhere and we're schlepping through the, it's like, take the stairs, Deloney. And I'm like, I will. But here's where that has expanded my whole life. When my wife and I have a conflict, it's easy for me, honestly, to get some flowers, to pretend that conflict didn't happen, and then to go about our regular routine. And it has developed, it has given me a new language that is, the tension is the doorway. If my wife and I have a discomfort, I'm going to take the stairs. Let's have this conversation. Let's get to the root of this thing so that we can get to where we want to go. And Michael, I got to tell you, it has transformed my marriage. It's transformed how I parent my kids. Mm-hmm. It's transformed everything.
9: The 2%, real quickly, how did that, how'd you come up with that?
11: Honestly, it comes from a study.
9: Research, yep.
11: It came from a study, and that always just sat with me because mm-hmm. I feel like it's a metaphor, right? It's 100% of people know that taking the stairs is going to be better for their long-term health and well-being. Yet 98% of people go, no, I'm just going to do this really easy thing.
10: Yeah. Mm-hmm.
11: That's going to feel so much better. But those 2% of people, like that can become a metaphor.
9: Yep.
10: It sure has for me. And I want everybody to know, Michael has a brand new podcast, a 2% podcast that I personally subscribe to. And I pay money for his Substack. It's that good. And I like to hit my friends up for free stuff. I don't, not for this one, because it's worth every penny. The 2%. Substack by Michael Easter. Go check it out.
9: Michael, thanks for being here. And just the encouragement to the audience. Be the 2%. But the sacrifice at the end changes you
11: in a good
9: way. So, thanks for jumping in last minute.
11: Of course.
9: We appreciate it.
11: Thanks for having me.

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3: Taylor Swift about to enter her wife era. Groom-to-be Travis Kelce says he can't wait for the big day. The Kansas City Chiefs tight end's upcoming nuptials briefly came up while he was speaking with pro golfer Rory McIlroy on an episode of his New Heights podcast. McIlroy, who once again won the Masters tournament in April, was explaining his view of hosting the tournament's annual Masters champion dinner when he compared the feeling to that of his wedding day, pointing out that Travis will soon have firsthand knowledge. Kelce said he's absolutely ready for it. BTS in Mexico ahead of weekend sold-out shows. The South Korean supergroup making an appearance with a Mexican president, where they greeted 50,000 fans from the presidential palace balcony. Mexico is the only Spanish-speaking nation in the top 10 markets for K-pop. No Doubt kicking off an 18-show residency at the Sphere Las Vegas. Gwen Stefani and crew treating fans to the best of their ska pop songbook. The roughly two-hour set focused heavily on the band's 1995 breakthrough album, Tragic Kingdom. Personal items from late actor Matthew Perry's estate headed to auction next month.
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3: 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I'm Jennifer Polsoni.
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